I get angry just thinking about it makes me mad. Little kids doing drugs, it turns my stomach. That stuff hurts. It stops you from living up to your potential. It holds you back. It hurts the user. It hurts his family. And it hurts his friends. I just want to shake some sense into you kids that are using drugs and think about using. So remember, don't, or else. Okay?

0: Yo, B, what happened to the beat? What happened? What's good?
1: Oh, you actually caused a power outage, yo.
0: Oh, for real? A power outage? I did that, B?
1: Yo, just give me a second. I'll get it up.
0: All right, man. Let's get it cracked.

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1: It didn't start out as a popular culture movement. 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
2: 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Why are my kids liking your music? 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
6: Back in the days, we used to call it the dozens. Slaves would start saying, your head's bigger than your neck, and that makes you a lollipop. Ah!
1: It's a folk art. It's folk music.
3: We took the record player and turned it into an instrument.
7: Here's this world, you know, that you may not know about. And the people who lived in that world from the other side of the tracks gave them a voice.
6: Hip-hop didn't invent anything. Hip-hop reinvented everything. Lyrics is what rap is all about. Rhymes that paint pictures for people.
8: 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This is my perspective.
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0: 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This is Street Hop in your town, which is not a town. It's a city getting bigger. Don't forget, right here on Street Hop, we talk local, we play local, we talk sports. I don't know what's going to happen tonight. We'll figure it out. 10:05, Yayo Foray in the building. What do you want to say, man?
1: Yeah, what's up? We love you, K-Town. You're listening once again to Street Hop with DJ Carmelo, number one hip-hop show in town. Things are getting dangerous in town. Don't be walking parks late at night. The body was found in the bucket in the park. And I'll be announcing that the Overdose Memorial Day is coming up, August 26th. So we lost a lot of loved ones. And let's keep on loving and shelter each other, love one another. And K-Town, we love you. So K-Town, all we need is love. Enjoy Street Hop, because this is your show, number one hip-hop show in K-Town, with DJ Carmelo.
0: Lil Berlin, 519, Kitchener-Waterloo, Cambridge, Guelph, wherever. It's all over the freaking world.
1: That's it. And kids going back to school, stay out of trouble. Get back to school.
0: Yeah, you know. When does it start? Like in a couple weeks?
1: A couple of weeks, yeah. So,
0: Yeah.
1: That's it.
0: I don't know. I wish I went to school again. But, yeah. You know, I think change a little bit out of my life. Little things. And I'd be perfect. You know what I mean?
1: That's it. Not
0: It'd
1: too
0: be
1: fast,
0: fun, too. What? Not too fast, not too furious.
1: Yeah, not too fast, not too furious.
0: But you know what? People go fast all the time. So, yeah, whatever you say.
1: I see wipeouts.
0: People speed all the time. Not too fast, not too furious. I always hear it, but nobody slows down. So watch out. That's all you got to say.
1: Yeah, be safe, eh?
0: All right. Street Hop.
1: We love you.
0: 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Don't forget, check out Street Hop Thursday mornings at 6 to 8. It was a good show this morning. 6 to 8 Thursday mornings and live at 10 o'clock Thursday night. Because we're live here. One more.
1: Have a good cup of coffee and enjoy the show in the morning. And August 26th, Overdose Memorial Day, so at Victoria Park, okay?
0: Yeah, come and check it.
1: And donations to St. John's Kitchens, please, okay?
0: Please and thank you.
1: Thank you. Help the less fortunate people, okay? We love you, K-Town, and stay safe, okay?
0: 519-884-2567 is the number. You got something to say? Give me a call.

0: motherfucking, your mom's hair so short, she fucking, she take a shower and get brainwashed.
1: Your mother be having old gold icy stashed in the freezer.
0: Your mom's so short, she modeled for trophies. 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Oh, shit. 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
1: I just don't want to see you end up dead or in jail. A drunk standing in front of one of these liquor stores. 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
2: South Central Los Angeles, a place where drugs, crime, and violence rule the streets.
3: Why is it that there's a gun shop on almost every corner in this community?
4: Why?
5: Yeah.
3: For the same reason that there's a liquor store on almost every corner in the black community. Why? They want us to kill ourselves.
6: We got a problem here? We got a problem here?
7: Can we have one night with there ain't no fight, nobody gets shot?
6: No, mama's boy. Yes, no.
8: Something wrong?
3: Something wrong, yeah. It's just too bad you don't know what it is.

0: what happened?
1: Go home.
2: Shit just goes on and on, you know. 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
3: You have to think, young brother, about your future. 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I want to be somebody.
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1: Shit, I'm tired as fuck. 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
2: I know, let's hurry up. 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
1: Nigga, tripping over here and shit. Shit!
2: Just keep walking, don't turn around.

on Thursday mornings at 6 to 8 in the morning. And then we go live at 10, which we are doing right now. We're on a West Coast tip. Yeah, your boy in the building. We got a special guest. What do you want to say? Want to say something? Say hello. You don't want to talk?

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Can you yell? Yeah. Say it. Can you yell? Say, yeah. All right. Cute. Yeah, we do here on Street Hop. It's 10:36 now. The weather is, what is it, cold outside? All right. Weather's still beautiful outside. Go enjoy it, people.

Yeah. X to the Z. Wiz Khalifa.

0: Yeah, you got something to say? Give me a call, 519-884-2567. I'm your boy, DJ Carmelo. Yeah, your boy in the building.
1: Again, every Thursday with DJ Carmelo.
0: All right. No problem. We're here every Thursday, no matter what. Don't forget, coming up at 11. We got your logo, we talk shit, we talk sports, but right now I really want to talk about this Tri-Cities Producer Showcase. Should be talking about it more often. Tri-Cities Producer Showcase Beat Battle, Saturday, May 16th. It's going to be big. We got performances by Scars and S. We got judges DJ S1, DJ Rugged, and DJ Galak. It's hosted by my good friend Illtone. We got, what, we got 1, 2, 3, 4, 5, 6, 7, 8, 9, 10, 10 beat producers that are going to be battling their beats. It's going to be big. We got music by DJ Quanta, my boy Natty Lock, and of course, myself, DJ Carmelo, up on the stage doing the thing. This is Saturday, May 16th at Attleboro Sports Lounge, 101 Hazel Glen Drive here in Kitchener. Don't forget it. Mark it down on your calendar right now. If you're into hip-hop, you're into beats. And we're also going to have art, so come check that out.

If you're listening, yo, we love you here in the 519. Trust me. Big shouts to your big brother Righteous. Big shout outs to everyone listening. Street Hopheads, we're here every Thursday night. That's We Made Hip Hop History. DJ Ron Nelson talking about the Canadian struggle. He came up, did his thing. A lot of things are gone. Everything's different now, man. Getting into more Canadian-ish. How about some Maestro? Maestro Fresh West. This one's called Still Winning. Because we still winning, man. We still winning.

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It's all beautiful North Side hip hop music. Remember me, she be from back in the 90s, man. She's been doing it for a long motherfucking time. This is street hop, and don't forget it.

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1: Yo, Wagwan people, the boy from Jamaica, Kingston, Tough Dumpling, and you listen to Street Hop, the baddest of the baddest when it comes to the real hip-hop music scene. Me gone.

called Sick Poets. My boy Joga, big shout out to you, Joga Basics. My boy Fraction, this one Fracking Tone, and Tone is the host of the Tri-Cities Producer Showcase Beat Battle, Saturday, May 16th. 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I'm telling you, it's gonna be on fire. This one, Curious Styles, Fracking Tone. After this track, we'll get into some sports.

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This one's called Home. This guy's sick when he's live, man. Come check it out Saturday, May 16th.

0: say, boys? So what does house mean? What does home mean to you?
1: It means you get to play in the basement.
0: Okay, Austin, Ian, Lawrence, what does home mean to you?
2: It means having a place to go whenever you're in danger, whenever you feel scared, you have a place to come back to.
0: Hey, what about you, Ian?
3: Then you can eat lots of food.
0: Oh, boy.
1: And you can go in the washroom without the seat being cold.
0: You guys are clowns. So what is it about this home that's so special? Why do you like this home?
2: It's bigger, it's warm, it's warm some of the time. Not
1: I got my own room.
0: Okay, so If we won $1 million tomorrow, would you move?
1: No.
0: You like it here?
2: Yeah. And I think if we have $1 million, we don't have enough money to move. We're gonna pay it out on the mortgage. We don't have enough money.
3: Okay.
0: So this is for one.
3: If we had $1 million and we could go to Uncle Harry's,
4: then we'll start.
3: I would move. See, I
0: like unbelievable. But this is home.
4: Let's get it.
0: We love this place.
4: Uh huh. Uh huh.

You can write it down and document it. Bonafide real player, extraordinaire, smooth as silk, but slick like some baby hair. Tell me something. Why every time you walk by, even though I got my shades on, we still see an eye to eye? I wonder why,

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if you have been having a shitty week, which Lord knows your boy has been, especially this past Tuesday, but this has been a fucking week. fucking week. I got too many haters and not enough hoes. I need to get cleaned up, moved into that Friday and weekend energy that I urgently, desperately need. So if y'all been having a rough week as well, we're going to get you cleaned up, moved into that Friday and weekend energy that you need. And if you're having a good week, as always, fuck you. I'm just playing. If you've been having a good week, I'm happy for you. And we are going to get you cleaned up just a little bit more, moved into that Friday and weekend energy that you need. Yet and still, even if you've been having a good week, still need that good energy. Tonight is this month's All Things Considered, so we are going to get into that in just a moment. Very quickly, let me run down any new drops for y'all. One that came out a couple days ago that I will definitely highlight, All Things Considered alumni, Big Baby Gandhi is back with a new project called Cash App Patel. Fantastic name, fantastic cover art. He's reunited with Kool AD on here for two tracks, which I was not expecting. Very cool to see, though. Definitely nice throwback, even with the somewhat different energy to maybe what they were doing back in the day. But yeah, fun record, Good Muddy, Layla Brow, Jovan Frodo 444 on here as well. And yeah, I listened to it just yesterday, and I am definitely looking forward to giving it more spins. It is the type of thing that would piss off any Pitchfork writer. And you know what? We need that. We need more of that energy. We need something that just instantly angers and upsets Pitchfork reviewers. So, you know, yeah, I think that's a strong enough recommendation. Just if it pisses Pitchfork off, it's worth hearing. So anyway, that is out now. A few other things coming out tonight. We're going to get a new Rhapsody album, God Gotta Afro and Gold Hoops. Only a couple, or no, there are a few more features on here. Mr. Porter, Carbo, Ya Marina, Jojo Abbott, George Clinton, Namaspusta, and Amber Navrin. Yeah, I have a feeling it is going to be Rhapsody sort of on her, maybe somewhat more, don't want to say R&B, maybe a little bit more funk inspired, especially with the George Clinton feature. And it looks like there are a couple different versions of the album. There's the regular and then the original version. I don't quite know what the difference is. I guess I will have to find out at some point. But yeah, more Rhapsody tonight, so I am sure we're going to get some good stuff there. Next up, French Montana and Max B are going to be dropping a new one called Night to Remember. I think it's their second at this point collaborative album of the year. This one's only 9 tracks. Cover art is actually quite goofy. Even if it might be AI generated, it's still quite goofy, and it looks like they're just going to be kind of partying it up. So that will be out tonight. And then finally, Denzel Curry and Kenny Beats, or Kenneth Bloom, as he's calling himself right now. He wants us to take him seriously. Dropping two eyes. JPEG Mafia, West Side Gun, and Yeba on this one. It's going to be 9 tracks. I have definitely been quite hard on Denzel Curry the last couple of years. I'll still check this one out. I'm still always interested in what Curry's up to, even if I've not been dreadfully impressed with the last few years of output, but that's life sometimes. So anyway, I'm still going to be checking for it though, and yeah, hopefully I'll get something out of it too. Other than that, I think that just about sums it up. Actually, right, one other thing that came out this recently, I'm not sure when exactly it came out, I just found it, Jezza System, who I've talked about over on my Substack, mopedmusings.substack.com, Tai Chi for Seniors. So if you want just some really dope electronic music with a little bit of ambient there, definitely recommend checking for that one as well. All right, but before you get to checking out any of the new releases tonight, let us wash the week away by discovering some new music, a new artist that you maybe haven't heard before, something along those lines. For the 85th All Things Considered, we are headed over to Lancaster, California to talk about an artist named Clean. C-L-E-E-N, for those of you searching. Yes, thanks to the wonders of AI and our search engines, every time you go to search them, the AI result at the beginning of Google search will say, these rappers rap without swearing. And of course, the result for Clean, the rapper, is just below the AI. But literally, thanks to Google, I'm getting the wrong thing that I'm not looking for. The old search engine was smart enough to know that I wasn't looking for Clean rappers, given the misspelling. But anyway, enough about AI for the moment. Yeah, we're talking tonight about Clean, Lancaster's very own, who has been at it for a long

time now. I know that he has a few projects released before his kind of notable debut in 2004 with Audiobesity, which I absolutely love that title. That title's fantastic. I know he had a few records before then, but I have not been able to find any trace of them, any record of them. So we kind of begin in 2004 with Audiobesity, with Clean, an artist who I say the following about in the most positive way that I can. Clean is a very, as an artist who's very inspired by Gift of Gab, Blackalicious, Recipes to Gift of Gab, of course. He's someone who very much took to Gab's a little bit less to the multisyllabic approach and a little bit more so just the confidence and control in the microphone and the straightforwardness of the bars and lyricism. Clean has always been, when you go through his discography, someone not focused so much on abstraction or, I don't want to say heady concepts because his music has dealt with some heavy stuff, but just that sort of abstraction that can come from some elements of the underground, some subsects of underground music. Clean is very much your sort of working everyday layman who raps in a way that is meant to get the point across, very direct terms, while also still having a command of flow and a command of approach within this very much loving relationship he has with hip-hop, with that certain style of hip-hop, with that sound that he does. And so when you dive into his music, you get used to certain familiar topics across his discography, across 20 years now at this point of his discography, being kind of one of Lancaster's main rappers, as it's not exactly a city that's prolific in his hip-hop output. Everything going on in hip-hop, what is and is not going well, the everyday working class life that he lived and continues to live, distrust of the government, distrust definitely of the government, some relationship stuff here and there. And essentially across 20 years, Clean has built up this very strong, very, very strong discography of releases that are just chock full, jam-packed of that more down-to-earth, relatable hip-hop that I think some of us really miss. I've talked about it before, not just in sort of that certain aesthetic sense of, you know, oh, we need the B-boys over here and we got to do the breakdancing and all that shit. Not like that, but just in that sense of relatability and just in that sense of minor moments of observation. I know on one of the tracks towards the end of the main part of the mix, there's a point where Clean talks about how his neighbor used to breakdance and, you know, just how ill he found it. And it's Clean's ability to isolate those little moments as well and really just turn them into, again, just head-bobbing, enjoyable tracks that makes this discography very impressive. Whether or not it's some of his early stuff, like, again, Audiobesity, Old Man Winter, Small Talk, more of the mixtapes, like Asleep on the Speaker, Family Rapper, Frank Grimes, Calvin Tubbs, El Guapo, It's Always Sunny in Lancaster, and then some of his more recent work, Pimp Named Slipback, I mean, that's almost 10 years old now, but I guess it's technically more recent, Lancaster Drive-In, Curb Serving, Bolina Blanco, some of the EPs that he's done. When I formulated the initial list of songs to reduce down to tonight's 3 hours, if you listen to the bonus part of the mix, I had 7 hours of music I had to work down. Now, I know I've done 7-hour mixes before and long ones. 6-2 is sort of an exception because of how much experimentation he's done in all sorts of realms. And Classified, that's just, as a Canadian white boy, you have to show your love to Classified that way. But still, the fact that I had 7 hours worth of music from Clean that I had to figure out, okay, how do I get it down to something a little bit more digestible that is a good, solid introduction to his, again, long time in the game, his lengthy discography, in a way that captures the attention, gives a good, healthy portion, you know, fills you up, but then has you wanting more down the line when you go, man, I really enjoyed what I heard in that mix. Let me hear a little bit more. Let me get a little bit more Clean in my system. And, you know, it was tough because there were tracks that I really thought were going to be in the main part. But then when I was putting everything together, it's like, no, swap this out for the moment. But it speaks incredibly to the strength of his discography and music that so much of it was eligible for consideration
when I was putting this together, that there were so many songs that I felt were strong and could easily be, you know, in the main part of the mix or the little bonus that I do after, that there was just so much. That many decisions were more so just kind of arbitrary. Just, oh, I like this beat a little bit more because I know the sample, or, you know, this little moment, this one little line, I just find resonates a little bit more. But he has been incredibly consistent. I'm sure a harsh critic, and I know I can be a harsh critic, but I don't feel the need to be here, but I'm sure a harsh critic could argue that there's some repetition in the discography. And I won't deny, you know, he does. There is a lot of rapping about rapping, and that's life. That's sometimes how it goes, especially with more of what we call the underground. But at the same time, you can be whiny about the state of the game. You can be annoying. You could do 8 million renditions of, you know, I used to love her and everything like that. Or you can do like Queen, who continues to just exist in this space of comfort where he knows that he's making rap he enjoys. And that his fans enjoy. And so, yeah, you know, he wants rappers to step up their game and flow and everything like that. But more or less, he's going to keep doing what he does. And it's up to the listeners to whether or not they want to enjoy it or not. And I think it's that mentality of not, of definitely making a, taking a clear stance on where Queen feels hip hop should be versus where it is, but not delivering it in such a finger wagging way. And again, too, his willingness to also intersperse other subjects and just pull dope samples, that really just kept me captivated. And now what I have to tell y'all about regarding Queen is that often with the All Things Considered series, I will focus on an artist who I discovered during the blog era. Occasionally not, but otherwise it's mainly been blog era discoveries or something more from my childhood, you know, when I was watching music videos and things like that, and the Canadian rappers, obviously. But Queen was a bit of a different story. If you remember back when the Dat Piff archive was deleted, I did a mix that followed the second election of Trump, and I went on this whole ramble about archive and the archive and Trump and erasing memory and falling into the complete abyss. You might remember that I mentioned Queen because I didn't know who Queen was until 3 years ago. I had no clue. I never heard of the guy. And when you actually try to search him online, I can't find jack shit for interviews. I can't find much else. Like even some of the more abstract Canadian artists I've played have a bit more of a paper trail than Queen does. You can find his Discogs page. You can find an old blog with a number of downloads. But otherwise, man, if it weren't for his actual presence on services like YouTube and iTunes and whatnot and SoundCloud, you wouldn't really be able to find a track record of him. I discovered him in 2023 thanks to the Dat Piff archive when Family Rapper happened to be on the front page. And I looked at it, and I will admit, slightly, you know, stockier white dude superimposed on Peter Griffin with that name and, you know, the Family Guy references, I sort of figured, okay, this is going to be some goofy comedy tape from like 2009, 2010. And, you know, hey, cool, let me check it out. Let me enjoy it. And as I talked about in that last mix, or in that mix that I did a few years back, instead, I just discovered this incredibly skilled, very effective, very pointed rapper that I had just never heard of before. I had no clue Queen existed. And so tonight's mix is a little bit as well of a larger point about the Dat Piff archive. Just because this is the 85th All Things Considered, as I said. And I've now got the final list of the remaining 14 after this point. Next November will be when the All Things Considered series ends its month, which will mark about 8 years straight of bringing an artist to everyone's attention every month. And I think entering this final run with Queen makes a lot of sense because, again, I wouldn't have discovered him without the Dat Piff archive. I wouldn't have stumbled upon him because, for one, in his streaming profiles and whatnot, some of those mixtapes aren't there. Frank Grimes isn't there. It's Always Sunny. Like, again, can't clear those samples.
So some of his great mixtape material will just be gone, leaving you with the albums that are a little bit more formal in their presentation, because albums kind of have to be, because we made that distinction between the mixtape and the album, and now are more or less walking away from the world of mixtapes, or letting us be sent into the abyss by big companies, I should more so say, with our mixtapes. And I think it's, again, too, the other thing for me is that Dat Piff was mainly and exclusively hip-hop space. And I'm starting to think that more and more exclusive spaces are needed to try to revitalize interest. Because when every single genre is battling for your space, your time, your attention, getting flooded with AI shit and the algorithms and all that, it is incredibly easy to lose sight of, or to lose your senses for picking up potential interesting art and artists. Would I have checked a clean album out if it just popped up on a streaming service and if I was just going through a random shuffle? It's harder to say. But I knew the Dat Piff culture. I knew that there was a chance that this tape, you know, was probably just going to be a shitpost, but whatever. And then got pleasantly surprised. But it was my ability to interface more in that specific space that was essential. And it's one of the huge losses for the Dat Piff archive, because luckily Queen has done a very good job preserving access to his projects. There are many artists who haven't, and the Dat Piff archive was probably the only way we'd be able to rediscover them, and now without it, that's gone. But still, even with Queen being discoverable, it raises the question, how many other artists were there? How much other great hip-hop was there in that archive that is now just inaccessible forever? Or at least given the information that I came into a little bit later, until there's a big changing of the guard. But that's a different matter. I can't say anything without people losing their jobs right now, and I don't need that on my consciousness. I've got more than enough troubling me these days. But whenever I talk about the death of the Dat Piff archive, I always think of Queen. And this is how we kind of bring it back to him here. I always think of him because, again, I wouldn't have discovered him without the Dat Piff archive, and there's a tragedy in that because I have now just come to greatly enjoy his discography. I'm glad I discovered the music. I'm having a lot of fun running tracks back and just seeing where he goes from here. I mean, his most recent projects were last year, I think, a little EP on an album in 2024, and hopefully he's building up towards something else, and we could just kind of check in with him again, get that update on where he's at in life, and just have a reminder of that hip-hop that took that more everyday approach. Because I think a lot of that's missing. You've got the sort of Griselda aesthetic that does its own thing. You have the drumless sort of poetry on the mic. You have trap. Some of that everyday, just relatable, somewhat more straightforward hip-hop just isn't as present as it used to be. And so Queen now, in some ways, is part of an old guard that's holding down a sound that a lot of us still love and still can be inspired by and still take interest in. And so, again, without the Dat Piff archive, I wouldn't have discovered him. I'm glad that I did in those last moments. It's like the choppers getting out of Nam when America was evacuating. You know, I managed to get that tape just in the last little stretch before the archive went offline. Had I not, it would be a different artist tonight. And so, yeah, I hope that this mix will help you all get put on to Queen. Go check his music out. As I said, most of it's on streaming services. You can find a blog pretty easily with some download links and a few things you'll have to grab from SoundCloud itself if you like your files offline. But otherwise, yeah, still out there, still doing his thing. And so we're going to celebrate that by getting into the mix. I will see you all next week for the end of summer mix. Until then, peace, y'all. Stay safe. And of course, shout out to Queen.

I'm going to play this record over and over again until my ears bleed.

0: this is a journey into sound. A journey which along the way will bring to you, I don't fucking know, Pete, just kick that shit.
1: I think underground is whatever your mood or your feelings might be.

0: All right. By telling you this, though, I'm trusting you more than I trust most people. See, for years, the FBI has been hooked into the library system keeping records.
1: Mm-hmm. Assessing fines.
0: Monitoring reading habits. Look, certain books are flagged. Books on, say, nuclear weapons and, well, mining. Anyone who takes that flagged book has his library records fed into the FBI's computers from then on.

0: you know all this.
1: I know. Neither do you. Exactly.
2: Traditional means the mission will be short, but the abstract backpackers don't play sports. Traditional means the mission will be short, but the

0: running round the machine with sleep being seen while chasing dreams. Running low on steam, double shots of caffeine.
1: Yeah, man, having a

0: wish to call your attention to the following
1: record.
0: This record
1: goes a step beyond other music recordings.
0: Try it and see. Ready?

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1: Tarantino.
0: Ma'am, do you have a Thomas Malone or Louis Marini living here?
1: Not anymore. They moved out a long time ago.
2: Did they live quietly? What were their personal habits?
3: They were good boys, but they made a lot of racket at night. Are you the police?
2: No, ma'am. We're musicians.
4: I got a video on YouTube for this next song. It's produced by DJ Hoppa. It's called Veterans Day. This isn't Runaway. I don't run away from shit. Keys open doors, a metaphor you didn't

0: 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House.
1: People of Santo Poco, you were very foolish to bring men to try to stop El Guapo. You have heard me.

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1: Well, I met Jesus up there.
0: Wow, what's he like?
1: Believe it or not, he's Chinese.
0: Really?
1: Yep, Jesus is Chinese. In fact, his last name is Hong. Jesus Hong. Says he has no idea where people are getting Christ.

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1: All right, GZ, let's get him.

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0: No mention of me, so I'm not sure if I should be happy or sad today. Either way, hope the air is fresh, because now I'm getting rest.

0: Doc, short of being dead, what the hell are you doing this for anyway?
1: Wide Up is my friend.
0: Hell, I got lots of friends.

0: Who died?
1: You did, sir.
2: I don't believe I've ever met anyone quite like you. You know what you remind me of?
0: What?
2: That song by Chris Christopherson. He's a prophet. He's a prophet and a pusher. Partly truth, partly fiction. Walking contradiction.
3: I'm no pusher. I never have pushed.
2: No, just the part about the contradictions. You are that.

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I've only had two serious girlfriends, no kids, no wife, so why write this? Well, the way I abuse my body, I won't see 60, so

0: the better. Drive to your show in any weather.
1: Yep.
0: Get there early enough to see the openers. I love discovering something dope I never heard of. Show some love to the merch table. Drive home with a stack of new music I couldn't wait to play through. The struggle was real and I could relate to both perspectives. Honestly, those nights were great. They remind me why I'm alive. The same reason my laptop

0: obsolete medium.
1: Excuse me, Larry, was it?
2: Yes.
1: I just noticed that you didn't namaste with the other yogis.
2: Yeah, not a namaste guy. I don't participate in group activities. You know, I don't sing the birthday song, happy birthday to you, and all that. So, you know.
1: Namaste means the light within me greets the light within you.
2: There is no light within me. That's the only problem there.
3: I try to stay ahead of all my competition. You know the MCs that be competing for your attention. So any chance I get, I try to test my potential. That's why I wrote this.

0: Peter, what are you doing?
1: Crack.
0: What the fuck?
1: Hey, at least I'm not drinking, Brian.
0: Yeah, this isn't exactly a good substitute. Where'd you get crack?
1: From Black's.
0: What?
1: Yeah, right behind Black's hardware store. There's a white guy selling it.

0: me, sir. Hello. Would you like a blessing?
1: I much prefer a blessing from him.
2: Why?
1: He seems a lot more religious than
0: you. Okay, but he is my number two, and he doesn't really do the same.
3: Maybe I could just throw you out one of...
0: Don't do it. Don't do it, Charlie. Don't do it.
1: Thanks a lot. I appreciate it.
0: Okay, feel better.
3: You're looking better already to me.
0: Are completely betraying me. What are you doing? You're supposed to be my Peter.
3: You know what, dude? Hear me out for a second. Okay, now, technically, that stain did appear to me. Also, I am familiar with carpentry, and I don't know who my father is. So, am I the Messiah? I don't know. I could be. I'm not ruling it out.
0: The Messiah?
3: I'm just not ruling it out is all.
0: You gotta be kidding me, dude.
3: Well, the Lord works in mysterious ways.
0: Oh, I knew you were gonna ruin this for me. God damn it.
3: Well, really wish you wanted to take my name in vain.

0: green.
1: It always feels like I'm swimming upstream
0: every day.
1: It always feels like I'm swimming upstream
0: every day.
1: It always feels like I'm swimming upstream
0: every day.
1: It always feels like I'm swimming upstream
0: every day.
1: It always felt like I was in somebody's way. Never felt comfortable no matter where I'd stay. Couldn't write songs fast enough on off days. Wait till these motherfuckers hear what I got to say. On stage, I wasn't shy, Charlie.
0: Nope.
1: Weak handshakes, not look you in the eye hardly.
0: Nope.
1: I was clean, here to spit raps, give dap, and sell CDs. And girls that didn't speak suddenly said,
0: "Hi, Charlie."
1: Still never knew how to pay my mom back for letting me borrow a car, even when she had plans.
0: Thanks, mom.
1: Had bands in the next room listening. Had to get my vocals done.

0: upstream.
1: It always feels like I'm swimming upstream.
0: Every day.
1: It always feels like I'm swimming upstream.
0: Every day.
1: It always feels like I'm swimming upstream.
0: Every day.
1: It always feels like I'm swimming upstream.
0: Every day.
1: It always feels like I'm swimming upstream.
0: Every day.
1: It always feels like I'm swimming upstream.
0: Every day.
1: It always feels like I'm swimming upstream.
0: Every day.
1: It always feels like I'm swimming upstream.
2: Like a salmon. 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

0: You know, Lancaster is like a fucking gangbang resort for everybody that moved from L.A.
1: Yes.
0: Worst motherfuckers in the world move out there because the rent is cheap, and before you know it, there'd be 20,000 gangs out there. Or motherfuckers are used to being a gang living out there, and they'd be mixing and matching because some of them don't raise their kids right.

0: What's up, Aunt? Ain't heard from you in a while. 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Where you been?
1: Nah, I'm cool. I mean, I'm cool. It's just taking me a minute, that's all. But I'm gonna straighten everything out as soon as I get that money.
0: Remember what I told you, right?
1: Yeah.
0: What I said?
1: It's grown man business.
0: It's grown man business. Boom! Ooh, got your ass.

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1: 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I'm an artist from Abbotsford, B.C., Canada, and right now, you're listening to CKMS 102.7 FM, Radio Waterloo.
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8: 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This is Earshot Daily, electronic edition. This time around, I'll have music for you from TDJ, Rival Consoles, and Barry Can't Swim. Kicking things off from the album Ecstatic, this is Maple Mountain Sunburst with Waters of Forgetfulness.

0: I'm Sean Savage. This is Earshot Daily. Thanks for listening. Follow me on all socials. My handle is The Mix Sessions. Let me know what you think of the show. From the album Loner on Ninja Tune, that was Barry Can't Swim with Like It's Part of the Dance. Up next on Erase Tapes from the album Landscape from Memory, this is Rival Consoles with Catherine.
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I'm Sean Savage. You're listening to the Earshot Daily. Unfortunately, it's all the time I have for this edition of the show. From the album TDJ on Collection Disc Dur, this is TDJ and Clara Chimera with On and On. Until next time.

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5: 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We have a great show lined up for you today, with music from Allison Hogan, Amanda Keels, Noah Reed, Aline Deanna, Stonehawker, Kristen Martell, Connor Roth, All the Above, and Alana Sterling. We also have a special treat, an interview with a Canadian duo that goes by the name Roxy's Proxy. We'll be spinning their tune entitled Mississippi Moon a little later on in the show. But first, let's kick this one off, as we always have in the past, with a song that I wrote for a dear friend of mine who passed away way too soon. The song is called Music Man. I hope you enjoy it.

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1: First up, we'll hear from a Canadian singer-songwriter based in Victoria, British Columbia. Allison Hogan is her name, and we'll be spinning her tune entitled Far From Me. After that, we'll hear from an award-winning independent Canadian country singer-songwriter from London, Ontario. Amanda Keels will be singing us her song entitled This Is What I Want For You. Then finally, we'll be playing a song by an accomplished Canadian-American actor, singer-songwriter, and musician. You might recognize him for his role as Patrick Brewer on the Emmy-winning series Schitt's Creek, but he is also a successful independent musician. We've played a few of his songs on this show in the past, and today we'll be playing Noah Reed's song entitled I Miss Writing Songs. Let's listen.

0: Allison Hogan, Far From Me, followed by Amanda Keels, This Is What I Want For You, and then finally, Noah Reed, I Miss Writing Songs. As promised, we've got a special treat for you, Rob and Lori. No, not Rob and Laura Petrie. It's Rob and Lori LaChance, a husband and wife duo that goes by the stage name Roxy's Proxy. So Rob, Lori, tell us a little bit about your group.
1: Hi, Tony. Roxy's Proxy was formed about 13 years ago. I just met Rob and he challenged me to play 3 songs with him for a charity event. I've always loved playing music at home, but the idea of getting on stage was not my cup of tea. Rob, he would not take no for an answer. He told me that he even had the perfect band name ready, Roxy's Proxy. He wanted me to be the girl that you always talk about who lives without fear, be her proxy. I honestly thought that I had peaked back then after that charity event, and I was so proud of myself, but it was actually just the beginning.
2: So since then, we've continued to write music. When your bandmate's your spouse, it's pretty easy to ignore the TV, put your phone down, and work on something that we both very much enjoy doing. We inspire one another when it comes to writing some songs. If one of us gets a melody or a set of lyrics, this is usually how the songwriting process starts with us. As we dove deeper into songwriting, we also started to find our people, our tribe, as we like to call it, through the music community here out in Eastern Ontario. There are a lot of talented musicians in our area, and it's great that we actively support one another. This eventually leads us to Lynn Miles, who's an incredibly gifted, Juno-winning, inspiring singer-songwriting powerhouse. We can't say enough about her. After hearing Mississippi Moon, she offered to produce our album, Pull Up a Chair. We were very excited about that. We ended up getting the recording and the mixing done by Dave Draves at Little Bullhorn Studios in Ottawa. Having the opportunity to work with this incredible duo was really a magical experience. We're very excited about this album.
0: Great. Well, tell our listeners a little bit about this song, Mississippi Moon, that we're getting ready to play.
1: Mississippi Moon is actually the first song we ever wrote together back in the summer of 2016. We were spending some time fishing on Mississippi Lake just west of Ottawa. And as the morning went on, the fish stopped biting, and so we started writing. It was one of those beautiful, sunny summer days where you are surrounded by blue sky. But when you look up, you can still see the moon. It made sense to name the song Mississippi Moon.
2: We started putting the song together, writing about a bunch of different things that were happening in that moment. We mentioned the shimmer of the water, like diamonds dancing, being surrounded by dragonflies as we just floated about. This was also the time when the Tragically Hip were on their last tour, and that was something that was weighing heavily on the two of us. The part in the track that mentions Songs of Kings, that actually refers to their song Wheat Kings. And the one that got away, that's Gord Downie. That part of the song is really, I guess, our small tribute to such an incredible band that we grew up listening to.
1: We wanted this song to have a soothing summer vibe, and we feel that we captured it with Mississippi Moon.
0: Well, I think the two of you are very talented, and we're honored to have you on the show. So without further ado, here's Roxy's Proxy, Mississippi Moon.

Roxy's Proxy, Mississippi Moon. Next up, we'll hear from a Canadian country folk and roots musician, singer-songwriter, and multi-instrumentalist based out of Vancouver, British Columbia. Her name is Aline Deanna, and we'll be playing her song entitled Walk You Home. After that, we'll hear from a Canadian singer-songwriter and session musician based in Calgary, Alberta. With over 20 years of experience, he crafts emotionally honest, sparse indie pop and rock music that explores mental health, self-discovery, and personal memoirs. The artist is Mark Stonehocker, who simply goes by the name Stonehocker. His song is called When I Break Through. Then finally, we'll hear from an award-winning folk-pop singer-songwriter from Nova Scotia, Canada, renowned for her feathery, soothing vocals and deeply introspective acoustic arrangements. Kristen Martell is her name, and we'll be spinning her tune entitled Photograph of Secrets. Hope you enjoy.

0: That was Aline Deanna, Walk You Home, followed by Stonehocker, When I Break Through, and then finally, Kristen Martell, Photograph of Secrets. As Tom Cruise, a.k.a. Lieutenant Caffey, said in A Few Good Men,
1: "You want answers?
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0: All right, for this third set, we'll be hearing from an indie folk and alternative pop singer-songwriter based in Vancouver, British Columbia, known for his intimate, soulful storytelling and distinct dual Canadian-British roots. His name is Connor Roth, and his song is called Sunlight. After that, we'll hear from an independent alternative band based in the United Kingdom called All the Above. While the group is known for their high-energy performances and heavy guitar-driven sound, we'll be playing one of their lighter tunes today, entitled Open Arms. Then finally, we'll hear from Alana Sterling, a Canadian non-binary, gender-fluid, and genre-fluid singer-songwriter and multi-instrumentalist, originally from Ottawa and now based in Montreal. We'll be spinning Alana's song, entitled Running on Empty. Here we go.

0: Connor Roth, Sunlight, followed by All the Above, Open Arms, and then finally, Alana Sterling, Running on Empty. Once again, we're running out of time here on the Tony Williams Chill Music Radio Hour, so I'm going to call on our special guest to tell us what song they would like to hear as the final song of this episode.
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0: All right, Steam, Crabs, and Beer it is. This is a song that I wrote in honor of my dad. I hope you enjoy it.

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2: Welcome to Expressions of Leadership. I'm your host, Michelle Kawamoto Perry. In every episode, we explore how people from educators and artists to executives and entrepreneurs lead with authenticity, rise through adversity, and share the wisdom they've gained along the way. My guest today has built not one, not two, but several meaningful platforms, and all of them are rooted in deep personal experience. He started as a hospital orderly, then went back to school while working, and eventually earned a doctorate in educational leadership. He then built a career in philanthropy spanning some of the most respected institutions in Southern California. And then, when a devastating personal moment knocked him sideways, he didn't just recover, he turned it into a movement. Dr. Kerry Neal is the founder and chief change agent of Black Love Reimagined, a nonprofit committed to transforming how Black communities approach love, relationships, and connection. He hosts the podcast Urban Birds and Bees, writes a weekly relationship advice column, and is a regular voice on LA radio. Through it all, he's a father, a DJ, and someone who believes that how we love each other is directly connected to how we lead each other. Dr. Kerry Neal, welcome to Expressions of Leadership. It's so great to have you with us.
3: It's an honor and pleasure to be here with you, Michelle. Thank you for having me. It's a pleasure.
2: Now, Kerry, you were one of the first in your family to earn a college degree. Take me back to what that actually felt like from the inside, not just the achievement itself, but the day-to-day experience of navigating something that nobody around you had done before.
3: Yeah, you know, that was interesting. Thanks for the question. It was a perpetual existence of being in the suffering from the imposter syndrome. Like, am I supposed to be here? I remember I started at the community college, right? And I took a class. I looked at the schedule, and I was so afraid of failing or thinking I couldn't handle it. It could be overwhelming. I took one class. I remember it was in the summertime, and I passed it like with a B plus or something like that, right? I said, okay, that wasn't that bad. So then I said, let me try another class. And so I did, okay, no. So it was kind of sort of like just, you know, taking the baby steps at it. But it was interesting because it's one thing to just start going to college and be the first in your family sort of blaze that trail, right? But the other thing was, it was just the idea that here I am doing something that's never been done before in my family. And then two, negotiating the landscape of what it means to go to college in terms of, like, what does this mean? What do you mean I take so many classes here? I knew nothing. Talk about sort of being dropped off on Mars and asked to, like, you know, find the midpoint of the planet or something like that. So that's what that was like.
2: And when you were growing up, what did leadership look like in your world?
3: Wow. You know, unfortunately, when I grew up, which is in North St. Louis, I lived in a community where it seemed like it was normal for only, you know, every household was sort of led by one person. Well, that was typically the mother. No one father was around. So there was this idea of the mother was always in charge and always in the community. I mean, we had one family on our street. Both parents were in the home. But other than that, everyone's father was somewhere else. And to be honest with you, I thought that was kind

0: figuring out, saying, this is must how things must be done, because it wasn't really directly told to me, so to speak.
1: So who are the people in your family or community that you thought of as leaders?
0: Oh, interesting. Well, first of all, I would say my mother. And so also I had uncles. Now that's sort of half empty, half full kind of situation. Because on one hand, there were men and they would like say, look, man, you ain't no punk. You need to do this, blah, blah, blah, blah. So that was, you know, you kind of got a sense, okay, well, this is what men's supposed to do. But on the other side, they were major philanderers. So there was this sort of divided sort of thing. Now, understand me looking back on it, I'm seeing, like I said, well, yeah, that obviously wasn't good. But back then, we all saw, me and my peers, we all probably looked at this as being, okay, so this is what it means to be a man. That, you know, just because you got one girl to like you, as many women as you can collect to like you and deceive them, that is a badge of honor, so to speak.
1: At what point did your understanding of leadership and what it means to lead as a man begin to change?
0: Okay, so that began to change as I got older and began to understand a lot more things. Now, I should point this out too, because we're talking about leadership, but they were kind of sort of role models by default, meaning that probably there was a void within me as a young boy that wanted a man to look up to. And the men that were around were not, unfortunately, our fathers, but happened to be our uncles. And they didn't have their fathers. So somebody indoctrinated them to think that this is the way to do things, right? But as I got older, I began to see things. Now, because they told me the thing, I mean, maybe in the back of my mind, like, say, yeah, you know, this girl's cute and whatever else. But not that I really acted on it, but I began to see things more clearly, not to mention seeing things in terms of commitment, in terms of even watching the sitcoms on TV, right? So we saw, me and my siblings, we saw where the husband loved the wife and things may not have been always peachy cream. And it did contradict what I was actually experiencing. So at some point it was like, huh. And as I got older, it began to become more clear. I said, oh, so this is the way it's supposed to be. Oh, the father should be in the home. Just because we grew up that way doesn't mean that's the way it's supposed to be. So understanding what the nuclear family is, at least, you know, in the more traditional sense. So.
1: And then was there a moment growing up, maybe either a person or an experience or a conversation that planted the seed of who you were going to become?
0: So there were some things I did really well. So one of the things, and you probably even know this, but I'm a cartoonist. And so I could draw cartoons very well. So there was always a lot of attention given to my artistic ability, right? I was also probably more academically proficient than some of my other contemporaries as well. Although they're, you know, people could make fun of you and say, oh, so you're a geek or something like that, whatever. Like it wasn't cool to get good grades. And so, you know, you didn't really talk about it. So I didn't really realize that. But I think I got a lot of attention around my artistic abilities. And then at some point I moved from St. Louis to Flint, Michigan to live with my father, you know, who was out of the picture. And so it was interesting, without sort of the baggage that I grew up with, I was going out to move to a new city. No one knew me. I was typically taller than most of my peers as well. They assumed I had like this athletic prowess going on and everything else. So it was like a new day. So I just kind of went with it and became somewhat of an athletic star in high school and things like that. So, but it was interesting that, you know, we were having this conversation. I never thought about it that way, because people actually believed in me and believed I could do something. I actually did it, but I didn't really think about it in that sense. It was just, that's what I did. But now looking back, yeah, that's what I would say.
1: And did you still actively engage in the arts and academics even as you were getting more and more involved in sports?
0: Oh yeah, absolutely. So I would do artistic things and actually would sell, make some money on the side. Matter of fact, I remember I would draw these artistic boards and things like that. And one, I would do it for certain people. I've had people steal it from me. So it was kind of cool. I was like saying, wow, while it was kind of messed up, they stole my hard work, but my stuff was worth

0: stealing, right? So it was kind of cool. And then academically, I never felt right about getting a bad grade. When I saw a C, I just said, yeah, that's not good. Now, to the point, but not that my father was like this total deadbeat. I mean, when I went to go live with him, he was kind of forced to raise us. I remember I just got a C in the class, and it was a color I probably didn't put a lot of effort into. I mean, he got my butt. He said, "Look, what you doing? So you better start paying attention in class, or else." So it was like, "Oh, okay, so you do care." So then it was A's and B's from there on out.
1: And then what prompted you after your high school experience to say, I'm definitely going to go to college and I'm going to pursue something in the medical field?
0: Yeah. So here's what was interesting, right? So my father kind of made it clear to me. He didn't say you got to leave here once you get out, you graduate from high school. He just kind of inferred it. Like he was having a conversation. Hey, so what are your plans after high school? That's, and I read right through that. So, okay. So I wanted to go to college, and he wasn't really participating, saying, hey, you need to look at some school, you need to take the ACT test. We didn't take the SAT, we took the ACT in the Midwest, any of that. And so I had friends who were going to go in the military. So I remember I went with them just kind of hanging out. And so, yeah, we got this program. It was some kind of delayed entry program. So I signed up as a junior and said, at my graduated being a senior, I went straight into the Army. So I went to the Army for 4 years. So when I, as I was getting out the Army or while I was in the Army, it was at this military base, but it was in a city, and this was like nearby Seattle, Washington. Well, I built friends with the people who were in the city, and I saw some of the people who were in the military. Now they had gotten out; they're now civilians, and some of them weren't doing very well. Some of them were just working at car washes, or, I mean, it was kind of sad. I said, "Wait a minute! So you spent so many years in the military, and this is all you're doing? They didn't go to school, whatever else." So I remember talking to some other colleagues that I was in the military with and said, oh no, we're not going to be like this. So that's all the motivation that we needed. So we had a full court press to get out of the military and go straight to college. So that's what it was. So it wasn't so much there was this fixation on going into anything medical or anything like that, but it was like, I'm going to make something of myself. And although I'm not really clear what I'm going to do, I'm going to go to college, even if I'm going to do it scared, which is what I did. We kind of talked about at the beginning.
1: Well, this idea of finding your own path without a map, you didn't have anyone who had done it before, is both inspiring and also really courageous. We're going to take a short break, and up next, we'll talk about Dr. Carey Neal's career journey that led him from a hospital room to the halls of philanthropy and what he discovered about himself along the way. Stay with us.
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1: Welcome back to Expressions of Leadership. I'm your host, Michelle Kawamoto Perry, and today I'm speaking with Dr. Carey Neal, educator, philanthropy executive, founder of Black Love Reimagined and host of Urban Birds and Bees. We're talking about reinvention, purpose, and the unexpected roads that lead us to our calling. Now, Carrie, let's go back to one of your first jobs out of college. You were an orderly at the City of Hope Cancer Hospital, and you were studying psychology at the same time. What were you learning about people, about human nature, during those years that you maybe couldn't have learned while you were in the classroom?
0: So here's what I couldn't have learned. So as a job as an orderly, particularly for an outside orderly for the operating room, right? So, and at City of Hope, they're known for cancer research and treatment. And in many cases, which I still think may be the case, a lot of severe cancer cases would be at City of Hope. So oftentimes when a patient was there and had to go to surgery, they were going to go through something radical. They could lose a limb, obviously a mastectomy, could be a bilateral mastectomy when they remove both breasts. Some people are going to lose a whole bottom portion of their body, could be brain cancer. The lightest thing that probably that we did in surgery probably would have to be a biopsy and see whatever go, you know, constantly putting in catheters so they could receive a chemotherapy treatment. And so in many cases, I was the first person that that patient would see before they went into surgery. And it dawned on me. I said, wow, I'm probably the most important person this person's going to see today because I'm the first person that they're going to see today. And it was always a thing of mine. You know, I would put them on a cart and it would be like 5 or 6 o'clock in the morning. And I would roll them up to surgery, make sure they put them in a pre-op area, make sure they had warm blankets to the nurse that came and started her pre-op activities. And so I was always really moved by people, particularly when they were at a pretty vulnerable place. And there are times I would ask, hey, can I pray with you really quick? Is there anything I could do to say to, or to say it's going to be okay, whatever else? And, you know, this was people of all races. And some people would take my hand, some say, yeah, please pray with me. And so I was, again, the person before they went into that radical procedure. And I remember one day just walking through the hospital. And this lady, she stopped and said, excuse me, are you Carrie, right? I said, yeah, I didn't recognize for anything. Because, you know, when they take a patient, they have like a little bonnet on their head and things like that. And then they're laying down. And then I had like, we always have scrubs on. But she recognized me. She said, I'm going to let you know that you prayed for me. And I want you to know that the biopsy came back clear, no cancer. I really, really want to thank you. And it was like, wow, I could see I was really making an impact on people's lives. So I didn't have like the prestigious job of having being a surgeon or something like that. I wasn't an anesthesiologist. I wasn't a plastic surgeon or anything like that. I was, in all fairness, probably the bottom of the totem pole in terms of importance, in terms of actual position, in terms of pay, you know, prestige and whatever else. But I saw myself in a position to like, wow, I can make an impact on people's lives, even as an orderly. And I took full advantage of that. And it was interesting, people that were kind of got around, that they said, this guy's kind of different. And somebody, so it was interesting, I was invited, as in I was getting ready to graduate, I was having a year left, and there was a lady, her name is Ina Fleming at City of Hope, and she was over the risk department at City of Hope. There was some call something about something risk. And so they said, you know, when you get your degree, come back because I have a job for you. And she hired me as a patient advocate. And so as a patient advocate, I would go around and make sure the patients were okay and things like that, whatever else. And then from there, it was interesting. They said, you so work so well with people, you should work in development. I didn't know what development was. It just sounded kind of cool. I said, okay, I interviewed for the job, got the job, didn't really fully understand it was a fundraising job, but they just knew I was great with people. They felt I would be successful with it. So that's how that path went.
1: And you've moved through very different institutions, City of Hope, University of California, Riverside, and the Pasadena Art Center. What did crossing between those worlds teach you about how leadership actually shows up differently depending on where you are?
0: You know, I learned, you know, what's interesting, particularly at City of Hope, but probably more so when I got to Riverside. And I remember her name was Pam Hillman, and she's retired now. But I remember she was very approachable. She was a very powerful woman at UC Riverside. And she saw something in me. And she said, you know something, we're going to place you here. This is what it's going to do. And she began to talk to, she had like over 100 people reporting to her. But I remember she always made time to talk to us and make sure that we were okay. And one that I mentioned to her, I said, you know, Pam, you're pretty awesome. I mean, you're approachable, but you're just a very important lady here at the university. And she said something to me. She said, you know, you're not a leader if no one's following you. And so that stood with me, where it was like, okay, that makes sense to me. So she wanted to be pliable enough where she could lead, but she wanted to make sure that she could have connectivity with the people that she was leading. And that meant for her, she would talk about mistakes that she made. She took input from the team. She didn't feel threatened by the fact someone came with a brilliant idea that we would use strategically to advance our efforts and things like that. And I just watched her, and everybody loved her, and no one gave her a hard time. We were one of the highest performing team, and I learned a lot, not just about the fundamentals of what it meant to be a philanthropy executive, but how what leadership kind of looks like. And it's not about I'm in charge to do what I say, but it was about really being more human, that you walk alongside people, not behind them. Or you go do this and come back and report to me, but I will go with you. This is our responsibility.
1: And philanthropy has historically been this space that has been dominated by white men. You've watched that change and have been part of creating that change. What has that looked like from where you sit, and what really still needs to shift?
0: Yeah, I remember one day I was working at one institution early in my career. I remember the dean I worked for in the business school saying, okay, I spoke with this particular donor prospect, the CEO of a bank, and said, so it's time to close the deal, go and meet with them, and we just want to find out what his status is on making a generous gift of $1 million. So I went, had a conversation, shook his hand, and he sized me up from the moment I got there. It was pretty obvious. It was a Caucasian male. And when I remember I asked him for $1 million, he almost looked at me like, you can see in his eyes, said, who do you think you are asking me for money? It's like, how dare you? So that was sort of so interesting. So, and that was some years, about 15 years ago. So today, while there may be some residual of that existing, what's shaping all this is that the profile of today's donor is radically shifting. Today's donor, particularly when you look at the multi-million dollar donor, there's an increasing number of women who have fallen into the space now, particularly minority women. They're oftentimes a bit women, but they're individuals who are younger. You consider the acceleration of technology and things of that nature, Silicon Valley, et cetera, et cetera. And the priorities in terms of what they find important in terms of their stewardship activities have radically shifted, for instance. So it would not be uncommon from back in the day, if you're going to be given a multi-million dollar gift or some large donation of any size, you probably met by the president and take it to a nice dinner and all this smoozy stuff because you're very important. Well, that's radically changing. Now there, it's not uncommon for you to see someone who is minority, who's female, that doesn't look like the historical multi-million dollar donor. And they want to know about, I don't want to necessarily meet with the president. I don't care about eating caviar on a yacht and feel like I'm about to run a bunch of people. I'm more moved. Who's the person behind this effort, this particular initiative? So maybe the program director, the lead researcher, the principal investigator who's leading a particular research effort that makes us say, for instance, that the donor's interested in. They want to meet that person. Then they want to meet how they're inspiring students. So they want to meet those students. And then they want to understand the measurable impact that they're making and how their money contributes to this incredible impact that that they're doing with their charitable dollars. And then they want to be involved in some way, form, or fashion. It's a seismic shift in the way philanthropy has changed. So, and I think perfect case of that would be we can look at Mackenzie Scott. Mackenzie Scott is on record being the most generous donor in U.S. history. She went to Princeton. She was influenced and moved by who was the Arthur that was a name escapes me. But anyway, she was fought by a black Arthur, and she began to learn about inequities. Her philanthropy is totally driven by diversity, equity, and inclusion, and she has a bullseye on all programs that are doing this kind of work. So she gives back to HBCUs and other maybe grassroots organizations now. But here's how she does it. She doesn't let you know she's going to meet with them. She has advisors that goes and does the research that here are the organizations doing this type of work that you're most passionate about. And then in her stealth way of doing things, she becomes a secret Santa, and you'll wake up the next morning. Let's say you deal with a women's battery shelter. You wake up the next morning, you get a check in the mail for $10 million. You don't know she's coming. She doesn't want you to smooch her. She don't want to partake in any of your exclusive parties. She just wants to make an impact, and she doesn't want the recognition. She is exclusively concerned about impact. And here's what's very interesting. You would think because she went to Princeton, that she obviously give money to Princeton. She's given this much money to Princeton.
1: For those listeners, is zero.
0: Zero, not one red cent. So she's following her passion. And I think that's we should pay attention to that, just in generally speaking, that people who may work in philanthropy, you really have to understand what's important to the donor, not necessarily what you think what the donor wants. And so again, because the landscape of those who actually have access to these multiple millions of dollars, they can be very different from what we are used to seeing over the years.
1: And then you described a moment at one point when you realized that you needed to choose work that aligned with your values. What brought you to that realization, and what shifted once you made that choice?
0: Well, you know what's interesting? When I was selecting my undergrad major, as you mentioned, and bio, I majored in psychology, because to this day, I am always interested and intrigued what motivates people to do what they do. What is the driving? What is the catalyst behind their behavior? So I grew up the way that I did, seeing an image. Why they're doing all this stuff and whatever else, and this is supposed to be the way, but why it doesn't feel good and this and that and whatever else. So I am always interested in getting behind the scenes of who a person is. As a matter of fact, it's hard for me to even have real connectivity with a person. The people who I would say my closest friends are people who are willing to take the mask off, so to speak. You know what I mean? That they just don't keep on saying, "Oh, it's a great day today." But they are willing to say, you know what, I'm kind of struggling today because blah, blah, blah, or my finances aren't as well. And they feel comfortable in their skin to say that. I mean, of course, you just don't say it to anybody, but the fact that they would be willing to say that. So I think what kind of shaped my folks in terms of what I'm going to do and what my calling is totally driven by the curiosity of the unknown that manifests itself as human behavior. And because I saw these conflicting messages in terms of love, relationships, and things like that, and then my own personal failures in the same space, it was time to really take the bull by the horns and do something about it, which obviously birthed the movement of the nonprofit organization that you mentioned in my bio.
1: That shift from doing a job to living a purpose, it sounds really simple, but we all know it definitely is not. We're going to take a brief pause, and when we come back, Carrie shares the story behind Urban Birds and Bees and how one painful chapter became a 15-year movement. Don't go anywhere. True transformation starts from within. 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You're listening to Expressions of Leadership. I'm Michelle Kawamoto Perry, and today's guest is Dr. Carrie Neal, founder, educator, and someone who's made a life's work out of turning personal truth into public purpose. Now, Carrie, I want to ask you about the story behind Urban Birds and Bees, the personal moment that sparked it. Because you've been pretty open that a relationship decision had what you called catastrophic consequences. What did that period teach you about yourself as a man and as a leader?
0: Yeah, so it was it taught me that it taught me a few things. It taught me that I had some character issues. It sort of made that very clear that I had some character issues. It told me that I bought into the hype behind women are kind of dispensable. And it showed me that, oh, so all that stuff that I saw growing up, and because I want to make this very clear, I'm taking full responsibility, but I have to believe that from seeing from a young boy, sort of being shown that, just use women for sex and as much as you want is was still in my system, so to speak, right? And be more clear, more transparent on your podcast. I was dating this woman, and at some point, I was like, "Yeah, I think I'm gonna believe," because I thought she was okay, but I didn't want to keep dating her because I didn't really like her like that. But instead of just having an honest conversation with her, I just ghosted her, meaning that I just stopped calling her, and so forth. So, and then a few months passed, and she gave me a phone call, and I felt pretty bad. So she's calling. She's probably going to call me to give me a piece of her mind because I hadn't called her in so long. And she was very nice. She said, "Hey, you want to come over for dinner?" And I'd say, "Well, okay, why not just go over there? She didn't curse me out or anything like that. Maybe a nice reconnection." So I went over there, and it's my opinion that she had all things in her mind. And one thing led to the other. Well, she called me 30 days later, and a child resulted from that. And I remember having the phone call with my, excuse me, having a conversation with my, because I was divorced. I was married once, and then I had children, but this is a relationship I had after my marriage. Having to tell them they're going to have a sibling from someone that wasn't their biological mother. And the stunned look in their face hit me very deep. Not to mention, they obviously the kids grew up, they played football and sports and things of that nature. And because I had this child with another woman, I was in and out of court. I lost a lot of time with my children. I lost a lot of time going to see my sons play football and going to the game. And even as adults today, they'll tell me, "Yeah, that kind of hurt. I would look up, I would see mom, but I wouldn't see you because I had to take care of the small child." And the ripple effect of that bad, selfish decision. And, I'm not going to say, "Well, she tried to set me up and things like that." She didn't put a gun to my head. I could have just told her, like a man, "Hey, listen, you're a nice girl. I'm not interested. I'm going to move on. Wish you best luck in your quest for love." Instead, I did the thing of just, it's just another conquest. And so I had to really think about what brought me to that point to do something like this. And I remember talking to some of my friends that came over when I told them about what had happened. And what's interesting, they had very similar, I mean, they didn't necessarily get the woman pregnant, but how, they were philandering women as well. And they wanted to make a clean break of that as well. One day I had like a party over my house. So some of my friends came over, male friends, and then some of the women came over. And we all began to talk. And so we discovered when we all got honest and stopped pointing the finger that if we create sort of this emotionally safe space, that we'll share our truths. And it's not necessarily that the other person is doing us wrong, but we make a lot of bad decisions. And a lot of times it's influenced by what we saw growing up and other factors, right? And so that kind of what sparked the movement to the current organization, obviously the podcast. But I think what I continue to do is I look inward. I'm very clear that if we began to make decisions from a very true place on from our North Star, from who we are, and be honest about that, which may mean you need to go to therapy to kind of work through some of those things. There's an old saying, if there's no enemy within, the enemy on the outside can do us no harm. We gotta stop blaming other people. A lot of things we get ourselves into. I mean, there may be some things that may just kind of fall upon us. I hear that. But a lot of stuff is driven by our bad decision making. Your problem is not you're not on enough dating apps. The problem is that you're dating in trauma patterns that you haven't addressed. And because you haven't addressed that, the name changes, everything else changes, but the behavior is the same. You continue to trauma bond with other people because you're not doing the inward work. So I'm very clear of the importance of the inward work and what that does, because if you don't, it's going to have major consequences on your life.
1: And what did facing that actually change for you?
0: Well, it helped me make better decisions, which is the basis of everything that I do on the podcast and with other organizations, is to arm people, not tell people what they should do, but it's arming people with information so they can make better decisions. Meaning that if you want a certain outcome, okay, if you want love in your life, if you want to stop having wishes that aren't fulfilling, maybe you should look at something other than the fact that, you know, they make a lot of money or that they're very beautiful. Maybe you should get a sense of who they are as a person and get a sense of what their character is like. You know, maybe you should look at how they treat other people in addition to the way they treat you. Let's look at some things that's not necessarily good to have to be on a resume. I guarantee you that most people didn't get a divorce because someone didn't go to college or didn't have a six-figure job. Most of the time, divorces or breakups is a byproduct of bad decisions that are character-based. And a lot of times, and I don't know why we're still in this hamster wheel, we continue to look at people based upon the aesthetics of who they are rather than who they really are as a human being. And I think we continue to find ourselves in cornrow. So what that did for me, it helps me to be very clear in anything I talk about in my writings, when I'm on a podcast, like now, I'm on a TV show, if I'm on the radio, wherever it is, when I'm writing my weekly article, I'm always talking about everything's going to be birthed out personal accountability, because you're always going to meet somebody that's not a good fit for you. But it doesn't mean you have to go down that road.
1: And so you've raised four kids. You're still currently raising a teenager.
0: Right.
1: How has fatherhood shaped your understanding of what leadership really means?
0: So I also understand now the level of patience that's needed in leadership. And let me explain that. Patience in terms of understanding people are actually human, which means they're not perfect. And so being careful how you handle people's imperfection, being careful in terms of what it means to speak to them in the midst of their imperfection. And oftentimes it's a byproduct of looking at myself, what I went through in the midst of my imperfection. And then it's also important for me as a leader to always create what I characterize as psychological safety within the team I'm leading. So whatever the case may be. There's a old saying that this was Peter Drucker, who many regard as the father of management. And he said this, he said, culture eats strategy for breakfast. That oftentimes we get so caught up and make sure the organization runs and things like that, that we're not really cognizant or aware of what's going on with the people and the environment that they work in. And that's the first thing that we need to do. So understanding the humanness of people, the imperfection of people, and how that actually can be a catalyst to change, to reaching goals, and to actually bringing people together.
1: Well, perfection is an illusion. Being imperfect is human. And it's actually that humanity that creates the most meaningful connections.
0: Yeah, it's kind of like a secret sauce almost. I mean, imagine someone who's well accomplished, and let's say they're a leader, let's say they're president of a company or whatever else, and all they talk about is the extraordinary accomplishment they've had, and as if they've never, ever, ever had anything that they've done wrong. And I think what we're seeing nowadays, with platforms such as a podcast, that people are now being much more authentic about their journeys. And they're talking about what it takes to get to a certain plateau and things that we wouldn't normally have this sort of information. So this is whether you're a parent raising kids, it's good to tell your kids that, you know what? Yeah, I made some pretty dumb mistakes as well. We don't have to tell you not to do that because I did the same thing as well. And I just think there's something about being authentic. And I think to be human is to be frail. Is to have those moments, missteps and things of that nature. But what can we learn from them? And I think that's what's really important. We're going to make mistakes. There are going to be things that we're going to happen that, but what can we do to arm ourselves so we can improve better while dignifying the sanctity of the human experience in the process? So.
1: We're going to take a short break, and when we return, we'll dive deeper into how Carrie defines leadership itself and the vision that's quietly been driving everything we've been talking about. We'll be right back.
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1: Welcome back to Expressions of Leadership. I'm Michelle Kawamoto Perry, and we've been walking through a life of reinvention, resilience, and purpose. Now I want to get into how Dr. Carrie Neal thinks about leadership itself. So, Carrie, how do you define leadership for yourself today, and how is that definition different from how you might have answered that question 20 years ago?
0: Oh, easily. The ability to be relatable. It's I used to think that, okay, let me show up and let me not people see my scars or my imperfections, or let me use a much more broader, more sophisticated vocabulary. And particularly being a doctor, let me kind of show you how smart I am and things like that, how much insight I have. And the way that you move people, that you connect to people, and what people want to connect is they can relate to you. That means there's a need to be vulnerable. Okay. And let me describe what vulnerable is in my definition. Vulnerability is the willingness to share unflattering things about yourself that, from my perspective, is unflattering. I mean, I may say something and someone may say, well, that's not a big deal. But my willingness to share what I perceive is unflattering about me, but I do it anyway, even at the risk of being rejected. So, again, sharing my personal frailties, even at the risk of being rejected. So I recognize that sometimes I may be vulnerable about something. Someone would say, man, you did that? What? But how could you do? Because whatever it may be. But I would rather be authentic and let you know who I am, appropriately speaking, obviously, right? But I would rather you understand who I am in the truest sense, so you know who you're dealing with. And so when I say certain things, as a leader, as a father, whatever the case may be, that it's understood. And again, it is the secret sauce of life to be relatable and to be vulnerable. And I think a lot of people still struggle with that. They feel as though they have to have this pristine disposition and aesthetic, and it is not true.
1: And your work actually sits at that intersection of leadership and love and relationships. How do you see that connection between them?
0: Yeah, so I just think that, well, first of all, everyone wants love. Clear that, you may not definitely be married, but everyone wants to be loved and wanted. not everybody really wants to be real. Not everyone wants to really be authentic. And the truth is, you really can't experience true intimacy unless there is a chance you can get hurt. So it's interesting. We put up walls to protect ourselves, but it's like we're trying to reach around the walls and get the hug. And you really can't do that. You got to let the wall down, and there's got to be a possibility of you being hurt, but that's part of the human experience. Somehow we've gotten to our mind that avoiding pain is the secret sauce to living a wonderful life. And it's not. I mean, there's nothing that we've gone through in life, from learning to walk as a baby. You know, we fail a number of times, but we got to walk. I mean, somehow pain, disappointment is a part of the journey. And I'm not saying that we seek out pain and disappointment, but we need to understand that that is an integral part to the human experience and to experiencing the fullness of life.
1: And then you've called yourself the chief change agent.
0: Right.
1: Not executive director, not CEO. So that was a really deliberate choice.
0: Yes, it was.
1: What does that title say about how you see your role and what you're actually trying to do?
0: Yeah, so I would like to be seen as a person who embodies change, right? And I will talk about the unflattering things about me that got me to this point. So I went through this metamorphosis, and here I am today, and I'm still going through this. I haven't reached my pinnacle by any stretch of imagination. I still have areas in my life I'm still working on. But I think it's important for me to not try to flex the fact that I'm leading an organization like that's some badge of honor, but I am a person who is a symbol of blazing a new trail for a new life and new possibilities. I've gone through it myself. I see the need for it in other people, and I'm very clear that's what we need in our world today. So I'd like to leave with the fact that I am here. If I'm showing up somewhere, I'm showing up as a change agent, period, regardless, no matter what the reason is, on your podcast, at my 9-to-5, somewhere to enjoy myself, doesn't make a difference. I'm constantly, perpetually in the space of looking at opportunities to make an impact on our world, to make it a better place.
1: Well, I love that, and I know we need that. We're going to take one final break, and when we come back, Carey shares what he hopes is still ahead for himself, for Black Love Reimagined, and for the people he's trying to reach. Don't miss a thing. 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You're listening to Expressions of Leadership with me, Michelle Kawamoto Perry, and today's guest is Dr. Carey Neal, founder, educator, DJ, father, and one of the most thoughtful voices that I've encountered on the intersection of love and leadership. Carey, when you look at the future and the broader landscape of relationship health and community wellness, what are you most hopeful about?
0: Obviously there's the organization Black Love Reimagined. And so the initial cause or the catalyst behind Black Love Reimagined was to address the number of dysfunctional things taking place within the Black community. I mean, even on a macro level, you look at different groups. It's unfortunate when it comes to family-related statistics and trends. We tend to be at the very adverse of circumstances in many of those. But I think what's really important for me is to understand this is a human condition, and although it may be driven more prominently in others, I am now at a place where I'm now intentionally broadening the scope of this reach. So in over fashion. Even with my pocket urban birds and bees, and sometimes you're urban, you think, well, so urban, I mean Black people. No, urban doesn't mean Black people. It means a dense city, so to speak. So it's about the things that take place in the places where we live. So one of the things I think is really important for me is continuing to have the hands on the pulse of what goes on in my community and change some things in where I live and for my people. But I'm about all people. So I really want to be intentional about making sure that these tools and these opportunities for transformation is accessible to any and everybody. So that's really important to me.
1: And when you think about your own legacy, what comes to mind for you?
0: Oh, that's a good question. So I want to leave the imprint that Carrie wasn't perfect, but he was really passionate about seeing everyone do better, including himself. And so I want to leave that, want that mark to be first of all, resonate with my kids, right? Because as they grow up and start their families, and unfortunately, obviously you wouldn't know this, but on my side of family and my children's mom's side of family, there are generations and generations of divorce, or some kind of situation where the man's not around. And so I want to break that cycle. So I'm starting in my household first, and I want to see that happen on a much more broader scale. So we'd like to scale this to other communities and other families as well. But not even just for just the transactional man being present in the home. I think it's important that there's a healthy relationship of the man in the home, that the man and the woman can coexist. And obviously we're talking about heterosexual relationships in this regard, that they're in the home together and they are navigating their difficulty together and they're not trying to escape it or trying to find other outlets. And if they do sidestep their commitment, they find a way back and say, okay, you know what? Let's reboot this. Let's do this over. Let's make it normal practice to go to therapy. It's not uncommon that in many minority communities that the mental therapy can be looked down upon. Mental health, I should say, mental health and therapy can be looked down upon. That we need to normalize that. If we go to the hospital and go to the doctor to get our bodies checked, this might be important to see what's going on in our head and how we have suppressed things from our childhood that is manifesting itself in us as adults. The things that happen to us as little kids don't just go away. Our bodies just grow, get bigger, but the needs of that child is still there. And the way it presents itself and the way that it's exposed. It just doesn't, we don't ask for a pack of 9 liters in the ice cream cone. May we ask for love from a person that's very dysfunctional, who clearly is emotionally unavailable to give you that, but you can still hang around them. But that need is there. So.
1: Well, for listeners who want to follow your work or learn more or get involved in some way, where should they go?
0: Oh, easily. Okay. So, well, first of all, Instagram is easy to follow me. You can follow me at Dr. Kerry Neal, say DrKerryNeal. And that is also a website that takes you to my page and whatever else. And then there's Urban Birds and Bees. Now, go to Instagram, it's underscore Urban Birds and Bees. And you just write that out, Urban Birds and Bees. And then also, we're on YouTube. Just look up Urban Birds and Bees podcast, catch the shows. And you can also go to urbanbirdsandbees.com as well for more content and things of that nature. And the same for Black Love Reimagined. Sign up, we do a weekly blog. I write a weekly blog and a weekly newsletter that we send out. So with all kind of tips and things like that in terms of dating, relationships and things like that, it's good for anybody, right? But there is sort of a sense that we prioritize things going in the Black community. But that's Black Love Reimagined on Instagram. So you can find us there as well.
1: Well, now it's time for our wisdom and whimsy segment of the show, where I get to ask the guest one advice question and one fun question.
0: Okay.
1: So let's start with the advice question. What's one piece of advice about love and leadership that you find yourself coming back to no matter what the conversation is?
0: Never take anything for granted. Just because you think you know something, get people on the record. It is my understanding this is what you're saying. So, always clear communication is paramount.
1: Very wise words indeed. And now it's time for our fun question.
0: Okay.
1: I know you're a DJ,
0: Right.
1: So I have to ask, if you could DJ the soundtrack to one moment in history, what moment would you choose and what would you play?
0: I think about when Rodney King was being beat down, and someone just happened to be recording it, right? And so that kind of started a whole movement and things like that. And I thought it was interesting that I remember they asked Will Smith, the actor Will Smith, about the whole situation. He said, it's not that this is new. It's just now being recorded. Like it's been going on all the time. Now I think about that song, it was back in the 80s that Michael Jackson was on. The guy named Rockwell, watch me. I always feel like somebody's watching me. I'll be spinning that song.
1: Well, from the hospital room at City of Hope to gathering where people first started talking honestly about love to a nonprofit that has been quietly changing lives for 15 years, your journey is an incredible reminder that the most powerful leadership often begins with the most personal reckoning. And I'm so grateful that you brought all of that into today's conversation. So thank you for being here, Dr. Carrie Neal.
0: Well, it's an absolute pleasure.
1: Well, if this episode stirred something in you, please follow Dr. Carrie Neal and his work. All the links will be in the show notes. And also, please share this episode with someone who needs to hear it because this kind of conversation deserves a wider audience. You can also follow Expressions of Leadership on Instagram, YouTube, LinkedIn, and Facebook. This is Expressions of Leadership. I'm Michelle Kawamoto Perry, and I'm inviting you to lead with clarity, curiosity, and the courage to do the right thing, even when the work is personal.
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4: À quel point appréciez-vous cette station? 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
7: This is Bird Note. During the summer breeding season, North America's Great Plains come alive with birdsong. Among the most memorable is the lark bunting, whose serenade is complete with costume and choreography. Lark buntings are migratory sparrows that live in grasslands from south central Canada to the northern plateaus of Mexico. For most of the year, the buntings are brown, white, and streaky. They spend the winter traveling in large nomadic flocks in search of seeds and insects. But as spring approaches, the males become a velvety black with a contrasting patch of bright white feathers on each wing. Wardrobe change complete, this sparrow is ready to put on a show. Male lark buntings perform elaborate flight displays to attract mates and fend off rivals. First, the bunting ascends quickly, a dark spot rising through the open sky. Then he begins a slow descent, flashing those white feathers with each flap of his wings. flying back to Earth, the bunting belts out a complex series of trills, whistles, and buzzy phrases. A spectacular performance indeed. For Bird Note, I'm Ariana Rimmel.
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8: Yeah! Hi, I'm Tim Persaud in Victoria, BC, where I just released my new album, Perilous.

0: From New York, this is Democracy Now.
1: I left my business and decided to be here at my home to protect it from the settlers to steal it and raising the American flag to send the message to the American embassy and the U.S. officials that I am currently under siege and I need a protection.
0: In the occupied West Bank, Israeli settlers continue to lay siege to homes in the village of Kusra. We'll be joined by one of the homeowners, Louis Reedy, who is Palestinian-American. Then, Israel has admitted for the first time that its soldiers fired into the car where 5-year-old Palestinian Hind Rajab and 6 family members were killed in Gaza in January 2024. Israel has opened a criminal investigation. We'll speak to Sharif Abdul-Quddus, who's investigated Hind's killing in the Peabody Award-winning Al Jazeera documentary, The Night Won't End. Then, a Justice Department whistleblower has claimed the Trump administration's task force pushed Harvard, Columbia, and Brown into massive settlements despite turning up little to no evidence of anti-Semitism on campus. We will speak to Columbia professor Marianne Hirsch.
2: This terrible repression under the guise of fighting anti-Semitism. And I think people are now seeing that this is not just morally completely wrong and corrupt, but that it's also not good for Jews, certainly, but it's that it's not good for anybody, and that the reason for this was never to fight anti-Semitism, but it was to decimate academia.
0: All that and more coming up. Welcome to Democracy Now! Welcome to Democracy Now!, democracynow.org, the War and Peace Report. I'm Anjali Kamath. Treasury Secretary Scott Bessent said Thursday the U.S. will impose the toughest sanctions in history on Iran after President Trump promised to wage, quote, economic warfare and isolation on an unprecedented scale. Bessent told CNBC that U.S. economic pressure would eliminate the need for return to direct combat with Iran. He said tough new sanctions would collapse Iran's government and warned other nations could face severe economic penalties if they continue to trade with Iran.
3: We are going to all of our allies, and this is going to be the greatest coordinated economic isolation in the history of the world, and we are going to them and saying you are either with us or against us.
0: Iran's foreign ministry condemned the threat of new sanctions as illegal and inhumane. Meanwhile, the USS George Washington aircraft carrier has arrived in the Middle East to relieve the USS Abraham Lincoln, which has now been plagued by low morale, faulty plumbing, poor quality rationed meals, and shortages of basic supplies. The Lincoln is reportedly heading home to San Diego after a record-setting deployment of more than 270 days at sea. In Yemen, Houthi fighters and government forces have traded dozens of attacks, raising fears that Yemen is sliding back into full-scale civil war for the first time since a UN-brokered peace deal in 2022. Government forces claimed 81 attacks over 24 hours, while Houthi fighters said they'd successfully used drones to strike an airport and an oil facility in Saudi Arabia. Sudan's humanitarian crisis is deepening, as more than 200,000 people have been newly displaced across the Kordofan region due to intensifying attacks between the Sudanese army and paramilitary, rapid support forces. Drone strikes have targeted critical water and power infrastructure in the city of El Obeid. Mass floods in North Darfur have also compounded the displacement crisis, with torrential rains damaging hundreds of homes. In Tunisia, hundreds of protesters marched through the streets of the capital Tunis on Thursday, calling for the ouster of authoritarian President Kais Saied, the release of jailed opposition activists and journalists, and the restoration of democracy. The protests come as Tunisia faces deteriorating public services, an affordability crisis, and a shortage of some basic supplies and medicines. Many of the protesters chant

0: at the summary execution of 9 civilians, including 4 children, during a raid on a village in the central region of Mopti in July. According to Human Rights Watch, about 100 fighters with the Russia-backed Africa Corps, accompanied by several Malian soldiers, broke into homes, dragged people out, and separated men and boys for beatings and interrogations. They've reportedly killed 6 civilians who tried to flee and detained and executed 3 others. Since 2021, Mali's military junta has relied on Russian mercenaries in its fight against Islamist armed groups. In the occupied West Bank, large groups of armed Israeli settlers stormed Palestinian homes in the town of Sa'ir, northeast of Hebron, earlier today, killing a young Palestinian man and leaving a 70-year-old with serious gunshot wounds. Survivors say the settlers set fire to at least one home. Elsewhere, Israeli settlers set fire to a quarry in the South Hebron Hills overnight, causing severe damage to excavators, bulldozers, and stone-cutting equipment. The United Nations reports attacks by Israeli settlers and Palestinians have reached an all-time high in 2026, with an average of more than 6 attacks per day, as the Israeli government continues to approve new illegal settlements. After headlines, we'll go to the Palestinian village of Kusra to speak with Louis Reedy, a Palestinian-American who flew to the occupied West Bank on Monday to help his relatives defend the family home, which Israeli settlers have surrounded for more than a week. In California, progressive Democrat Aisha Wahab has won a special election to fill the congressional seat vacated by disgraced Representative Eric Swalwell, who quit amid sexual misconduct claims. In 2018, Wahab became the first Afghan-American elected to public office in the U.S. She'll now be the first Afghan-American U.S. Congress member representing parts of the East San Francisco Bay until the new Congress begins in January. This is Aisha Wahab speaking to supporters on election night.
1: We saw a lot of negative ads distorting our record.
2: Shame.
1: Talking about us in a negative way, that we're not good enough or we're not American enough. And the fact that because I'm an Afghan American, because I'm a Muslim American, because I'm a woman of color, because I'm relatively young, that we don't belong. And the voters of this district spoke out. Woo! And
0: Aisha Wahab won with 53% of the vote against Democrat Melissa Hernandez. Polls had showed Wahab with a double-digit lead in early August before AIPAC, the American-Israel Public Affairs Committee, poured over $6 million into negative ads and mailers targeting her. Meanwhile, AIPAC and its super PACs channeled at least $3 million to Hernandez's campaign, according to Politico. They will face off again in November to decide who will represent the district in the 120th Congress beginning in January. In related news, FBI agents seized a cell phone and laptop from former Congressmember Eric Swalwell after he was stopped at the San Francisco airport Saturday. The following day, federal agents also searched Swalwell's home in Washington, D.C. as part of a civil rights investigation into allegations of sexual assault. Swalwell is also facing probes by the Manhattan District Attorney's Office and Los Angeles Sheriff's Department. CNN reports at least 4 women who've accused Swalwell of serious sexual misconduct have been contacted by the FBI as part of that investigation. In more election news, Reuters reports a handful of billionaires and companies are driving record levels of spending on congressional contests ahead of November's midterm elections, with crypto, gambling, and artificial intelligence firms fueling a flood of campaign cash. So far, U.S. corporations have spent over $500 million on U.S. House and Senate races. That already exceeds the previous record of $461 million spent by corporations during the entire 2024 election cycle and does not include millions of dollars in additional contributions made by dark money groups that hide the identities of their donors. Meanwhile, President Trump is in Myrtle Beach, South Carolina today to support the campaign of Republican Senator Darlene Graham, who was appointed to fill the vacancy left by the sudden death of her brother, Lindsey Graham, in July. Darlene Graham faces Republican Congressmember Ralph Norman in a special Senate runoff on Tuesday. Critics have called Graham dangerously unqualified after her poor performance at a debate earlier this week.
3: Senator, are Taiwan and the South China Sea national security issues for the United States? If so, why?
4: I'm sorry, could you repeat the question?
3: Are Taiwan and the South China Sea national security issues for the United States? And if so, why or how?
4: I'm just going to be honest here. I

0: not on national security. That I'm not that informed on national security, so, but I do support the military.
1: Trump administration has deported 20 immigrants to Liberia as part of a new third country agreement that will help see the West African nation receive up to 1,200 immigrants with no ties to Liberia removed from the United States. The first group arrived at the Roberts International Airport outside the capital, Monrovia, on Thursday. As part of the deal, the U.S. has reportedly agreed to extend visitor visas for Liberians from 12 to 36 months, according to The Guardian, and pledged some $124 million in assistance. Immigrants deported to Liberia will include people from Latin America and the Caribbean. In related news, the Atlanta Journal-Constitution reports ICE is seeking to deport an Iranian woman to the Central African Republic, a country to which she has no ties, and which the State Department has deemed too unsafe for travel. She's currently detained at the Stewart ICE jail in Georgia. Meanwhile, in Texas, a minor league catching coordinator for the San Diego Padres was detained by ICE at an El Paso airport as he attempted to travel back home to Arizona. Oswaldo Pirella is originally from Venezuela and has a pending asylum claim and valid work authorization. Pirella lives in Phoenix with his wife and two U.S.-born daughters. He previously played for the Texas Rangers minor league team. His brother, Jorge Pirella, wrote on social media, quote, "The people who have worked and lived alongside him can speak to his character, his work ethic, and the positive impact he's had on those around him." The Department of Homeland Security is defending harassment tactics deployed against people who've criticized the agency's deadly crackdown on immigrants. That's the claim at the center of a First Amendment lawsuit filed by David Strever, a U.S. citizen who was on a trip to Finland when two ICE agents showed up at his home in Rochester, New York in June. The agents reportedly presented his wife with a warning notice due to an email Strever had sent months earlier to former ICE acting director Todd Lyons, comparing him to a Nazi and calling him, quote, a monstrous human being. And the New York Times is reporting that the owner of a major Dominican sugar producer accused of forced labor at one of his plantations has close ties to President Trump. Central Romana's owner, Jose Fanjul, a Cuban-American businessman known as Pepe, donated to Trump's 2024 campaign and his White House ballroom. Just weeks after Trump returned to the office, the Trump administration lifted a measure that had prevented the company from shipping its product to the U.S. On Tuesday, the Corporate Accountability Lab, an independent nonprofit, issued a report finding the company is still responsible for abusive conditions. The report found many of the plantation's workers are of Haitian descent. They face poverty wages, excess overtime, and intimidation and threats from management. And those are some of the headlines. This is Democracy Now!, democracynow.org, the War and Peace Report. I'm Anjali Kamath. Amy Goodman will be back next week. Coming up, Israel has admitted for the first time that its soldiers fired into the car where 5-year-old Palestinian Hind Rajab and her 6 family members were killed in Gaza in January 2024.

0: This is Democracy Now!, democracynow.org. I'm Anjali Kamath. On Wednesday, Israel's military admitted for the first time that its soldiers opened fire on a car carrying 5-year-old Palestinian Hind Rajab, along with her aunt, uncle, and 5 of their children, as well as Palestine Red Crescent Society medics dispatched to rescue them. Israel's army fired more than 300 bullets in the attack in January 2024. In Gaza City, Hind Rajab's grandmother responded to the announcement.
1: We as Hind Rajab's family do not trust the judiciary of the State of Israel. We hope that justice will be delivered from the entire world. We appeal to the international justice system as a whole.
0: The Israeli military said it would also investigate the killing of 15 Palestinian paramedics whose bodies and crushed emergency vehicles were recovered from a mass grave in Rafah in March 2025. This is Ghada al-Attar, the widow of Anwar al-Attar, one of the 15 medics. She spoke while holding the couple's young daughter.
2: The truth will not come, and the wound will keep bleeding. The pain is still the same. The loss grows day by day. Every time this girl gets older and asks me where her father is, and I can't answer her, the wound grows deeper. He was the pillar and support of the family. He's gone. The investigation won't achieve anything.
0: Israel said it would not investigate 3 other attacks on Gaza that killed 8 workers from World Central Kitchen and Doctors Without Borders. And Israel made no mention of thousands of other incidents where Palestinian civilians were killed by Israeli forces. For more, we go to Los Angeles, where we're joined by Sharif Abdul-Quddus, award-winning journalist and the Middle East North Africa editor at Dropsite News. He was correspondent on the Fault Lines documentary, The Night Won't End, on Al Jazeera English, that investigated the killings of civilians in Gaza by the Israeli military. Sharif, welcome back to Democracy Now! Can you talk about why these investigations have been announced, why these 2 particular cases, and why now?
3: Well, so firstly, these were 5 incidents out of apparently 150 that were reviewed by the Israeli military. I think it's not a coincidence that all 5 of these were among the most widely covered incidents of the war. They were documented in real time, and they were very prominent cases, mostly massacres. We don't know what happened to the other 145 incidents that they apparently reviewed. Now, the 2 incidents that you mentioned that are being referred to military police for criminal investigations, this seems to be nothing more than political theater, to be honest. As numerous Palestinian and international human rights groups have documented for years, Israel's internal investigations into the criminal conduct of its own soldiers are fundamentally flawed, and they can't be regarded as credible mechanisms for accountability, and they instead function primarily to shield Israel from international tribunals or prosecution abroad, rather than delivering any kind of justice. The Israeli human rights group B'Tselem has called these investigations a sham. It's called them, quote, a legal iron dome to protect Israeli soldiers from international accountability. And let's remember that since the genocide began, Israel claims to have referred over 1,000 incidents involving its soldiers to its fact-finding assessment mechanism. And, it says it's opened dozens of criminal investigations. There is no comprehensive public accounting of the status or outcome of these investigations. There was a review by the NGO Action on Armed Violence of over 50 reported Israeli military probes. It found that 88% had been either closed or that a finding of wrongdoing had been closed without a finding of wrongdoing, and they remained under review. Only one of them resulted in a prison sentence. So, I think this is a lot more political theater, and it may be coming as Israel is coming under increasing international scrutiny, international criticism for the genocide in Gaza. And finally, I'll just say, it doesn't matter what Israel says or what its investigation concludes in these 2 incidents. The responsibility for the murder of Hind Rajab and her family was well established long ago through multiple in-depth investigations by the media, by human rights groups, and the evidence is overwhelming. We know that an Israeli tank fired at least 335 rounds at a civilian car at Hind Rajab, a five-year-old, and six members of her family, from a range of just 13 to 23 meters away. The Red Crescent, which had Hind on the phone for close to 3 hours, was waiting for approval to try and go rescue her. And finally, they get approval from the Israeli military. The Israeli military issues an approved route with a map. Two emergency workers with the Red Crescent go in an ambulance along that route. When they reach the destination, Israel fires a tank shell at them. It's a direct hit and kills both of them and destroys the ambulance. Then the Israeli military continuously lied afterwards. It repeatedly denied it had any tanks operating in the area, even though there's clear satellite images that show multiple tanks in the area on that day. Even though we hear a recording of Hind's cousin, Leanne, 15-year-old Leanne, saying there's a tank right next to her right before she starts screaming as a hail of bullets from the tank murders her. And then we have 5-year-old Hind, hours of recordings of her, saying also that there's a tank right next to her before her voice eventually fades away and she dies. So we don't need to wait for an Israeli investigation to know what happened here.
0: Sharif, you've set that up so movingly. I want to turn to an excerpt of your Al Jazeera English documentary, The Night Won't End, which takes an in-depth look at these attacks on civilians by the Israeli military in Gaza, including on Hind Rajab and her family. Let's go to a clip.
4: Eventually, relatives were able to reach the Red Crescent in Ramallah to see if their team in Gaza could send an ambulance.
5: We received an appeal that the car had been targeted in Faris gas station in Gaza City.
4: When Omar called, it was Leanne who picked up.
5: Hello, dear.
6: They are shooting at us.
5: Hello.
6: They are shooting at us. The tank is next to me.
5: Are you hiding?
6: Yes, in the car. The tank is next to us.
5: Are you inside the car?
7: Hello?
5: Hello?
7: Hello?
5: Hello? A girl dies while she's on the phone with you. I disassociated. I reached a stage where I was just mentally cut off. I'm trained for situations like this, but when it involves a child, your emotions get all mixed up. After calling back the same number that Lian answered,
7: hello.
5: The voice sounded different this time. So I asked her, the girl that was speaking with me, where is she? She told me, she's dead. Who am I speaking with now? Hind?
4: After a few minutes, Omar asked other colleagues to help and speak with Hind.
6: The tank is next to me. The tank is where? Next to me. The tank is next to you? Yes. Is it moving or still? Did anyone come out of it? It's moving. It's moving? Okay. Is it moving next to the car? Behind the car or in front of the car? In front of the car. The tank is coming towards you from the front of the car? Yes. Is it close? Very, very. And it's moving? Yes. Come get me.
4: As the Red Crescent dispatchers spoke with Hind, colleagues were trying to get an ambulance to her. Something that would require coordination with and approval by Israeli authorities.
8: Usually ambulances in the whole world, once they got the call, they directly dispatch the ambulances and send to save people's life. Unfortunately, this is not the case in Gaza.
6: Come get me.
8: any area that there is Israeli occupation forces, Israel considered as it is a military zone. That means even if there is wounded people, people who are killed and need to be evacuated, we are completely denied access to these areas. And if any ambulance try to reach, it will be targeted. That's why, in order to be able to save Hind, we had to coordinate our safe access.
0: That last voice was Nabeel Farsakh, the spokesperson for the Palestinian Red Crescent, explaining how emergency medical teams in Gaza need to get clearance from Israeli authorities before going in to rescue Hind. They eventually do get clearance. Let's turn back to the documentary, The Night Won't End, to see what happened next.
4: Finally, nearly 3 hours after requesting clearance, the Red Crescent says Israeli officials gave the approval for the ambulance to go to the scene and provided this map with an approved route.
8: We had to wait almost 3 hours until the green light was given. So they sent a map with a route, which means it identify exactly which route the ambulance should take. And once we received the green light, the ambulance was dispatched.
9: Oh, أحلى خبر في الدنيا من عم عمر.
10: هند. هنود هي دقيقة واحدة بتكون السيارة عندك بس بتمشي شوي شوي
11: محطة فارس وين وصلت؟
4: The two paramedics who started driving to the scene were Ahmed Al-Madhoun and Yusuf Zeno. By the time they left, the sun had set.
12: Can you see the car?
13: I can't see a thing here.
12: Do you have your siren and flashing lights on?
13: Just the lights, not the siren. Oh, there it is.
4: The connection to the ambulance was lost right after that loud noise.
11: Hi, Zeno.
9: In him?
14: We had to ask her, did you hear a bomb now? Did you hear anything around you? And she said, yes, yes, I heard it. Her yes means our colleagues who went to rescue her had died.
0: That clip from the award-winning documentary, The Night Won't End. Sharif, as you said, so much about this case is very well known. Hind Rajab is one of the most visible victims of the genocide in Gaza. There's even a feature, there's even a film made about her, the voice of Hind Rajab. Why now? What is so significant about, what is new about this new investigation? And how much does it have to do with the International Criminal Court's investigation?
3: I mean, it's unclear why now. I think it's because Israel is coming under more international scrutiny. There's more criticism of the genocide. There is more political pushback from its backers in the United States and Europe, or you know, from some corridors of power within those countries. And also, when a state says that it's investigating itself, this shields it from international law accountability if those investigations are found to be credible. So it may just be a push around that. And again, as you mentioned, these are, you know, the Red Crescent massacre, the aid worker massacre, and Hind Rajab are among the two most high-profile incidents. And I think we should talk about, you know, the massacre of the aid workers, the other case that they're looking at. This was 15 Palestinian aid workers from the Red Crescent, from civil defense, that were massacred in Rafah in March of 2025. And their bodies were buried in a mass grave. The ambulances and the fire truck and the vehicles that they arrived into the scene were flattened and buried alongside them. And in the aftermath of this, the Israeli military again lied about it and was forced to change its story several times following the discovery of the bodies and the vehicles in this mass grave and the emergence of video and audio recordings taken from the bodies of the dead aid workers from their phones. The group Forensic Architecture and Earshot did an incredible report around this just a few months ago using video and audio recordings about the incident and open source material, as well as satellite imagery and interviews with the two of the survivors. And they reconstructed what happened. And essentially what happened was an ambulance went to a scene, they were fired on, and then a five-vehicle convoy of ambulances and a fire truck and the rest of the aid workers went to go and try and find them and rescue them. And Israeli soldiers, over the course of a couple of hours, fired nearly 1,000 bullets. 1,000 bullets at these aid workers. And the findings show that they were slowly approaching the vehicles on foot, the Israeli soldiers, walking while they were shooting, until they were as close as 1 meter away and essentially executing these aid workers in cold blood from point-blank range, essentially. As I mentioned, the Israeli military lied about it. They claimed initially that the vehicles advanced, quote, suspiciously towards the troops without their headlights on or without their emergency signals on. Then the video emerges, first published by the New York Times, showing the vehicles with their lights on. So they backtrack. They admitted that their soldiers from the Golani Brigade did fire on these aid workers, but they said that they had approached suspiciously and that they blamed it on poor night vision or something, that they couldn't really see them. And then they doubled down and said that 6 of the 15 aid workers were found to be Hamas terrorists. You know, just kind of ridiculous statements. And then it said, you know, it buried them in a mass grave to prevent harm and clear the vehicles to prepare for civilian evacuation. I mean, I don't know how people are supposed to take this seriously. And as you mentioned, again, these are just two of the most high-profile incidents out of countless war crimes in Gaza. We're talking about over 20,000 children killed. We're talking about starving Palestinians being gunned down as they're searching for food, of an unprecedented number of journalists killed, over 270, many of them, you know, openly assassinated. We're talking about displaced families being bombed in their tents, of hospitals, nearly every hospital being attacked, of mass graves being found in the courtyards of the hospitals afterwards, of the torture of prisoners, of sexual assault. I mean, we could go on and on. So I don't think that these investigations that were announced are anything more than political theater, and I don't think anyone's really taking them seriously.
0: Sharif, last week was the one-year anniversary of the killing of Al Jazeera journalist Anas Sharif, along with five of his colleagues, and a collective of media workers called the Writers Against the War in Gaza have launched an online memorial to Anas and over 250 journalists who have been killed. It's called The Living Record and includes testimonies from Palestinian journalists in Gaza remembering their slain colleagues and friends. As we talk about accountability and the possibility of it within Israel for Israel's crimes in Gaza, your final thoughts on, you know, what is going on in terms of investigating the deaths of journalists in Gaza?
3: I mean, very little is going on. What we're seeing, and as was the case of Anas Sharif, one of the most prominent journalists to be openly assassinated, is that Israel has keeps killing them in actually a more brazen way. Israel has reached the point where it is preemptively targeting journalists. So it put Anas Sharif, for example, who was murdered on August 10th of last year, in a media tent along with five of his colleagues outside of Shifa Hospital. It put Anas Sharif on a hit list in October of 2024, along with five other journalists from Al Jazeera, including our colleague at Dropsite News, Hossam Shabet. And it said that these are not journalists, these are terrorists, these are militants, and we're going to kill them. And it has killed two of them. And after it killed them, it bragged about it. It bragged about killing this prominent journalist and said that this wasn't a journalist. It said, don't let the press vest fool you. It did the same with Hossam Shabet. It just killed, during a so-called ceasefire, two brothers working for Al Jazeera at different times. One a correspondent, one the cameraman. Killed them both, called them both Hamas terrorists. So it is not, there's not even a semblance of an investigation. There is open bragging about the killing of these journalists. And let me just say that tribute site that was put together by Writers Against the War in Gaza is very moving. I would encourage many people to go to it. You can click, I think there's over 50 now journalists who are profiled there, and you can listen to their colleagues, their mentors, their family members, talk about them and discuss who they were and talk about their importance and what they meant to them. And so it's a very fitting tribute to these journalists in Gaza, Palestinian journalists who have performed the most heroic act of journalism in our lifetime and should be remembered for their bravery.
0: Sharif Abdul-Quddus is an award-winning journalist and the Middle East North Africa editor at Dropsite News. Sharif, please stay with us. Coming up, we'll look at how Israeli settlers are laying siege to the village of Kusra in the occupied West Bank.

0: Tama. Tama, Greed, by the Palestinian oud musician Hudas Four, performing in our Democracy Now! Studio. This is Democracy Now!, democracynow.org. I'm Anjali Kamath. We turn now to the occupied West Bank, where Israeli settlers are continuing to lay siege on homes in the village of Kusra, south of Nablus. The siege has attracted international attention, in part because one of the homes is owned by a Palestinian-American. The U.S. ambassador to Israel, Mike Huckabee, surprised many when he recently described the siege as a, quote, horrific act of terror being committed by, quote, Israeli terrorists. Louis Reedy, who lives in Ohio, spoke to Reuters before he flew from the United States to the West Bank to protect his home there.
1: I have a lot of emotion in Kusra. I was born and raised in Kusra. My mother, 83 years old, is still in Kusra. My sisters, my brothers, my nieces, my nephews, my cousins, my friends.
0: Shortly after Louis Reedy landed at Ben-Gurion Airport in Israel, he received a video showing Israeli soldiers shaking the hands of the Israeli settlers laying siege to his home.
1: When I landed, my brother sent me this video. That's terrifying. That just happened like an hour ago. And they meet the soldier. They're shaking hands with the soldiers. That's just happening today. I'm going to stay in this house tonight. So I'm terrified. I'm asking the U.S. official, the embassy, to provide me protection and to remove the settlers permanently from our village and my area.
0: Then, after Louis Reedy arrived back in the village of Kusra and reunited with his brother and other relatives, he raised an American flag on the roof of his home.
1: I came here to be present with him. I left my luxury home in America. I left my luxury vehicles in America. I left my wife, my two daughters. I left my business and decided to be here at my home to protect it from the settlers to steal it and raising the American flag to send the message to the American embassy and the U.S. officials that I am currently under siege and I need a protection.
0: Despite Louis Reedy's return, settlers have continued to confront the family. In this video, a settler is seen approaching and harassing Reedy on his own property.
1: You are a terrorist settler. You know that? We are a tourist settler. It's garbage. You know what that means? You stink. Move. Don't touch me. Terrorist. You are a terrorist.
0: We go now to Kusra, where we're joined by Louis Reedy. Welcome to Democracy Now!, Louis. Thank you so much for joining us. How are you doing right now? Describe the scene. Do you still have settlers coming into your property?
1: Thank you for having me. This is my fourth day here in Kusra, in my house that is still under siege by the IDF and the settlers. The settlers still manage every day that to pass by my house, and the IDF present and not doing anything to them. They're not arresting them whatsoever.
0: Your reaction, Louis, to the comments by U.S. Ambassador to Israel, Mike Huckabee, describing the settlers as, quote, Israeli terrorists?
1: Well, I appreciate Mike Huckabee condemned it and called them terrorists. And I've been in contact with the embassy that nothing has been done on the ground. And actually, I asked the U.S. embassy to send me a team to see themselves what's going on here in my own house so themselves can see what's going on.
0: And what kind of protection have you gotten?
1: None. I'm not getting no protection here. I still feel for my life. I still feel for my family's life here. The IDF not even making it better here. They're not allowing us to leave the house. They're not allowing anyone to come to my house freely. If we need to bring food, we have to do coordination through the mayor of Busra, and he has to call the Palestinian Authority, and then they have to call the Israeli Authority. It takes hours, if not days.
0: Louis, this area of Busra has been under siege for months, and your home specifically for at least a week, if not longer. And you've had, when you reach out to the U.S. Embassy, I mean, you have the ambassador to Israel speaking out about this. What are they saying in response when you reach out for help? You have an American flag on your home.
1: That's right. This house has been under attack by Israeli settlers since January this year. It's been under siege for 13 days. We have reached the U.S. member of Congress local office. I have reached multiple times to the U.S. Embassy that I need help. Yes, I raised the American flag to send my message to the American people, to the government of the United States, that there is an American under siege by the Israeli settlers. Needs help.
0: I want to bring into the conversation Oren Ziv in Tel Aviv. He's a reporter and photographer for Plus 972 magazine and the independent Israeli local news site, Local Call. His most recent article is headlined, Kusra is where Israel's lies about settler violence hit a wall. Welcome to Democracy Now! Can you talk about what are these lies? What did you see in Kusra?
2: Yeah, thank you for having me. I've been to Kusra twice in the recent week. First, a week ago on Friday, where a group of activists tried to march to Reedy's house to bring food and water and medicine, and were blocked by the Israeli army and border police, the same army and police who allow for months the settlers to attack, to murder there, to injure Israeli human rights activists who were severely injured there a few months ago. Houses were attacked and vandalized. Amir Ode, a young Palestinian, was shot there during the war against Iran. And this is all happening, of course, with the active support of the army and the police. So the first time I was there on Friday, and we were blocked as journalists, also the activists that were coming, bringing the food, and the police and the army just let the activists leave the food near a few meters from the house. And later, MK, parliament member Ofer Kassif, managed to bring it in. The second time I actually managed to go in after waiting for a long time outside and talking to the army. And what I could see is the same reality that Lua is describing. Despite all the international attention, the media attention, the Americans speaking about it, the Israeli army and authorities are doing barely nothing to control the situation. The house is still under siege. Settlers are roaming around. And you know, myself as a journalist, and many people are asking, does the army doesn't want to do anything, or under the political current situation in Israel, they can't do anything. They don't control the situation in the West Bank. And you know, and I think it's a hard question, but either way, the situation on the ground is that the house is under siege. You know, the army cannot deal with this 20, 30, 40 settlers that are acting violently, attacking this property and others. And I think this is happening because of the, of course, the support from the Israeli extreme government, but because of the perception that any settler, 10 years old, 15 year old, 20 year old, can do anything that he wants in the West Bank, putting an outpost, putting a siege, killing, attacking, going to all these tours or trips and harassing Palestinians. And soldiers are just not, they don't think about the option to put a limit to that. And even though that the chief of staff talk about it and the commander of the West Bank, and I think this story gained a lot of attention because it shows the current situation of the Israeli army, that they cannot deal with 5 or 10 settlers, but this kind of perceptions that settlers can do whatever they want and the army just have to support it is very, very strong.
0: And Oren, can you talk about this argument that, you know, Bibi Netanyahu is making, also to some extent Mike Huckabee, U.S. Ambassador to Israel, that there's some sort of distinction between the settlers here, I believe Mike Huckabee called them unsettlers, and the vast majority of other settlers. And there also seems to be a distinction, you know, so sort of good settlers and bad settlers.
2: Exactly. This is something Netanyahu doesn't give interviews to local media. He talks in American media. And when he's asked about this, he always said this is a group of troubled youth. You know, sometimes he says 70, 150. But it's very, very clear. They can act like this because of the active support from the Israeli government that gives them weapons, gives them ATVs, like the ones they raid Reedy's house in Kusra and other houses. Because of Smotrich and Ben-Gvir, the establishment of more and more outposts that are kind of a front basis for this terror attacks. And they could not stay one day without the active support of the police that is completely controlled by Ben-Gvir, by the army that is controlled by the settlers and by the extreme government. We did a story a few months ago about how the settlers, after since October 7th, they managed to ethnically cleanse dozens of Palestinian communities in Area C, mostly farming and herding communities. They just moved on, and they said openly to Area, they said openly to Area A, to Area B of the West Bank, sieging houses, villages and town, and taking over them. And according to our investigation a few months ago, they already took over tens of thousands of acres inside Area B and A that, according to the Oslo Accord, and even according to official Israel, are under Palestinian control. So all this is happening with, like, this example. It's happening in 100 other locations in the West Bank. The thing is here, because even next to Abu Ridi's house in Jalud, the same tactic from the same violent outpost happened a month ago, that the Tubasi family was forced out. And the only difference here is that this brave family managed to slow down the process a bit with the decision not to leave, even with they had barely no food and water, with the violent attacks, the fact they're under siege. They insisted to stay. He came from the U.S. and managed to get media attention, including mainstream media, even local mainstream media.
0: Oren, I just want to go back to Louis Reedy, Palestinian-American, whose home in Kusra is under siege by settlers. Louis, why did you return from Ohio to your home in Kusra?
1: Well, I've been watching all the attacks on my house, on my brother and his son, on the life, on my security cameras. I couldn't sleep anymore. I have to stay up all night. And the situation reached into a dangerous way when they completely blocked him off from food on August 9th. And I was talking to my brother, and I told him, you know what, I'm going to come, and I will do whatever it takes to provide you food and supplies and end the siege and trying to protect you.
0: Louis Reedy, thank you for joining us. We will continue to follow the settler siege on your home in Kusra. Thank you also to Oren Zeev of 972 Magazine. We will link to your new piece, Kusra is Where Israel's Lies About Settler Violence Hit a Wall. This is Democracy Now!, democracynow.org. I'm Anjali Kamat. We turn now to new revelations from a former Justice Department attorney who's filed a whistleblower complaint claiming that the Trump administration task force charged with investigating anti-Semitism pushed universities into massive settlements despite turning up little to no evidence of anti-Semitism on campus. Haley Van Arum, a former career attorney in the Justice Department's Civil Rights Division, said in her complaint that the government's probes into schools like Harvard, Brown, and Columbia were, quote, an unlawful process designed to achieve predetermined political goals. Brown University settled for $50 million, Columbia settled for $200 million, Harvard refused to settle, and a judge threw out a case against the university. Democratic Representative Jamie Raskin, the ranking member of the House Judiciary Committee, has launched a probe into the whistleblower allegations. He wrote in a statement, quote, "It has been apparent that its investigations have been structured deliberately to harass and intimidate rather than protect anyone from discrimination." For more, we're joined by Marianne Hirsch, professor emerita at Columbia University, whose work has focused on the transmission of memories of violence across generations. She joins us from Norwich, Vermont. Welcome to Democracy Now! Professor Hirsch, your reaction to these revelations from this whistleblower.
3: Well, thank you so much for having me. It's what we've been saying all along, so I'm so grateful for this whistleblower report. We are also grateful because it restores a sense of reality and a sense of truth and trust in human decency and in justice to expose what we've known all along, that these were not probes into anti-Semitism accusations, but they were efforts to dismantle higher education brick by brick. It couldn't have come at a better time at the beginning of a new school year when, as you've just reported in your last two segments, the genocide in Gaza, the expropriations in the West Bank are going on. And this is what our students have been protesting over since 2023. And these protests have been squashed. They've been silenced. Pro-Palestinian voices have been silenced, all under the guise of protecting Jews. And then with the establishment of the anti-Semitism task force by the federal government, they've been used as a ruse and as a pretext to enact major funding cuts. They've also encouraged our universities to settle, to concede some of these accusations, to concede that they haven't done enough to combat anti-Semitism, when that is absolutely untrue. I don't know how they could have done more than they've already done, certainly at Columbia. And I feel that certainly at Columbia, which is the university I know best, Columbia affiliates from the Board of Trustees down have actually collaborated with the federal government in these sham investigations.
0: So Professor Hirsch, what happens next? Will these universities get their money back?
3: Well, I think that by the time the settlements were reached, the anti-Semitism accusation was no longer the major one. As far as I know, a lot of other infringements were found in order to extract the money from our universities. In fact, some of the research funding was returned, but in exchange for, at Columbia, the $200 million settlement, and then a $21 million fund to compensate Columbia affiliates who claim that they've suffered anti-Semitism on campus. But there were, Columbia, when it settled, did not admit wrongdoing. So I don't know where that leaves the $200 million settlement. On the other hand, they did not need to admit wrongdoing because they had already done so. I think they laid the stage for this sham investigation from the fall of 2023 on in multiple ways.
0: And Professor Hirsch, can you describe the impact of these investigations and the kind of climate of fear that it's created on campus and the repression that students like Mahmoud Khalil have felt? You know, professors have been forced out at different universities. Talk about what you've experienced at Columbia.
3: Well, I think Columbia is just a shell of what it was before all this started. I think there's tremendous fear and suspicion across the campus. I think there are certain topics that cannot be discussed, and this is an academic community where academic freedom is the cornerstone. We no longer have that. People are afraid to discuss certain topics in class for fear of being reported on by students, by fellow faculty members, and that's happened. There have been very similar kinds of sham investigations by the Office of Institutional Equity at Columbia against faculty who've been reported on by students for anti-Semitic infringement, for infringements of Title VI. I think there's an atmosphere of unfreedom and of silencing. At the same time, there have been much more dire consequences, which is that some of our students have been named and arrested and slated for deportation in ways that I think the tactics that have been used for this are very much aligned between the university and the Trump administration. For example, if you will allow me one example, the Gerald Rosberg, who was the senior executive vice president of Columbia at the time, when two student groups, pro-Palestinian student groups, were suspended in the fall of 2023, he said they had engaged in threatening rhetoric and intimidation of pro-Israeli bystanders. That was the reason that was used. Now, that was exactly the same phrase that was used against our student Mohsen Madawi, who was arrested and slated for deportation, used by Marco Rubio to say that he was a threat to U.S. foreign policy. These alignments are extremely troubling, and I think there's a lot more that we need to find out about how the revelations of the whistleblowers aligned with what happened at Columbia itself, with Columbia's own anti-Semitism task force, which just recently issued its fourth report with equally unfounded, non-evidentiary findings that were predetermined, just as the ones for the Justice Department. Now, when that happens inside the university as well as outside, where is the trust that makes education what it's supposed to be? A system of free inquiry, an atmosphere of trust where we can meet with each other and discuss some of the burning issues of our moment. There is, you know, it's very, very difficult to find a space at American University.
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Hey there, and welcome back to the Electronic Forest, where we play the week's best new electronic music. On today's show, we'll hear from a lot of big names like Iconopop, Zurb, Jackstyle, Tribs, Jaxamy, Above and Beyond, and Ferry Corsten. The first half will cover a set of electropop and melodic songs, and then in the second half, the energy level will start rising. So let's get things started with something new from German artist Robin Schulz, who's partnered with Watermat for a track called Take It Slow.

Let's run through what we played in the first half. After Take It Slow, we heard Feeling of You from Drove, dance and electropop producer duo Helmer Ten Hove and Tone Wolters. Someday by electropop artist Kat Moran from the Ukraine, Faded Eyes from Zurb, and Gold, the first release from August, with vocals by Barmuda. And we closed out the first half with Forever June from Sweden pop musician Jacqueline Lee Hope Munkasa, otherwise known simply as Jacqueline. Shadows in the Clockwork from Physical Phase featuring Manu Bosquet. Ceremony by Ellie and Fur, melodic house duo Eliza Noble and Jennifer Skillman. And When You Believe from Above and Beyond, who've been at the forefront of EDM for the past 25 years. And now let's get back to the music with the song Hurt from Swedish duo Carolyn Helt and Aino Jawo, better known as Iconopop.

We started the second set with Hurt, followed by a track from Amara CTK100, also known as Laptop Music Girl, called Paradiso Nights. What Are We Gonna Do from Jackstyle, the stage name of Denmark's Jacob Krull, which borrows its chorus from the OJ's 1973 song Now That We Found Love, which most people listening probably would know better from the 1991 version done by Heavy D and the Boys. Next up, we started picking up the pace with Cigarette from Nala, the professional name of Stefania Aronin. I Just Wanna Dance from Jaxomy, Forever by Polish artist Tribs, and then we closed out the set with two big trance tracks from the Netherlands. Bring Me Back to Life by Ferry Corsten, one of the pioneers of trance with more than 30 years in the industry, and Can You Feel It from Richard Durand. To close out the show this week, I'll leave you with more of the same, with the song Yamour from British uplifting trance artist Chris Metcalf. Thanks for listening, and hope you catch the next episode in a week. Take care.

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0: Amen and amen.
1: Yes, joy comes in the morning. You might be restless or upset in the night, but the joy will come in the morning as you look to Him to carry you through the day. Amen. Not through the night. Yes.
0: Amen and amen. And so, sister, we're here to lift up the name of our Lord and Savior, Jesus Christ.
1: That's right. Amen. And we're coming from CKMS 102.7 FM, Radio Waterloo. We're listening to Richard and Anna, Poems of Divine Power Solution. And thank you for joining us. We welcome you for another good session of our Bible study. And we're going to play another song before we get started.

0: Amen, amen, hallelujah, amen, and welcome to Poems of Divine Power Solution. As my sister said, at CKMS 102.7 FM, Radio Waterloo, and sister, let's go into prayer. Invite the Holy Spirit to be with us today and to lead us so that we lift up the name of our Lord and Savior, Jesus Christ.
1: I thank you, Lord, I give you praise and glory that you are with us always and you never leave nor forsake us. And we ask you to incline your ear to hear our prayers, O Lord, this day. We thank you for this radio program first and foremost, and that you have come to take control. It's your words that are important, not our words, O Lord God. Instruct the people, O Lord, and give them a hope. Give them a hope and the joy that comes in the morning today, Lord. An extra special blessing today upon the people who love you and who know you. I thank you, O Lord, that you are gracious and full of compassion. I thank you, Lord. We shall praise you every time we think of you. I thank you, Jesus. And we ask you that you bless the people today, O Lord, with wisdom, discernment, and understanding. And I thank you, O Lord God, that you'll open their eyes and they will see your word in a new and different way today, Lord. And that it'll be received into their heart, never to be sealed in their hearts, so never to be forgotten and brought back to the remembrance. I thank you, Lord, that we can glorify your name today. And we thank you for the breath of life today that we could get up and move with you, O Lord God. And let us move in rhythm with you, O Lord, today. And Lord, anyone who is sick or can't do much for themselves, Lord, or anyone who out there feels bound, Father God, I ask you to release them from that sickness or that depression or the chains that have been holding them back, the delays, or even a spirit of heaviness. Father God, lift them up high as we speak your word today, Lord. And Father God, anything else out there that is blocking their way of knowing you or coming closer to you, I ask you to lift it off in the name of Jesus Christ of Nazareth. And as we go forth, Lord, let us continually have praises in our mouths to praise your name for your goodness, for your loving kindness. I thank you, Lord, that you uphold all those who fall. I thank you, Lord, with your right hand, with your righteous right hand. And those who bow, Lord, will be bowed down. You'll hold them up. And I thank you, Lord, that our eyes will look at you expectantly. And that you, O Lord, provide everything that we need in every season. And I thank you, Lord, you have opened your hand and will satisfy the desires of our time in everything, O Lord. Lord, you are righteous in all your ways. Let us always respect that, Lord. And that you are gracious in all your works. And Lord, thank you that you're near to all who call upon your name. You're just a call away, Jesus Christ. I thank you. You hear those calls, Lord, and you come quickly, and that you will help them. I thank you, Lord. All who call upon you in truth will fulfill the desires of those who fear you. I thank you, Lord, when you hear the cry that are lost, you will save them. And Lord, preserve all who love you. I thank you, Lord, that our mouth shall speak praises unto you, O Lord. And I thank you, Lord, that we shall bless you, bless you, and bless you upon your holy hill forevermore. Amen and amen. And part of that came from Psalm, I don't even know what Psalm was, 145.
0: Amen.
1: Starting around verse 8 and just went through.
0: Amen, amen, amen, sister. And we are here to lift up the name of our Lord and Savior Jesus Christ to bring the word of truth to our listeners. And sister, since we're in the Psalm 118 verse 24 speaks this truth, that this is the day that the Lord has made. Let us rejoice and be glad in it.
1: That's
0: and that
1: right.
0: Verse is so important, because what that verse does, it allows us to forget yesterday, because we can't do anything about the past. We can't change anything that we've done, or we can't adjust our regrets or our victories from yesterday. We know tomorrow's not promised, because who knows the future? No one. And so really this verse focuses us in on what's significant and what's important. And that's today. Psalm 118, verse 24. This is the day that the Lord has made. Let us rejoice and be glad in it. This is the day that we pray that you receive salvation. This is the day that the Holy Spirit will be moving through you. And we pray that you accept the free gift that Jesus Christ left at the cross. This verse, sister, Psalm 118, verse 24, what this verse represents, it's a new gift. It's a new gift from God. Every sunrise is a fresh start and a special gift from God. Every day that we wake up and we take our first breath, it is the gift of God that we're alive that day. And so we want to acknowledge that and bring that to our attention. It's a choice to choose joy. Rejoicing is a choice of faith. Not just a reaction, an easy time. And living now, this verse focuses your mind on today instead of worries about yesterday or tomorrow. It brings us to the present, and God deals with us in the present. Our sins are forgiven.
1: That's right.
0: From the blood of Jesus Christ at the cross. The Bible says our past, present, and future sins are forgiven. But God deals with us in the present, in the now. And we pray that in this presence, in today, in the now, that your heart is open to receive the gift of salvation.
1: Amen. Thank you, Lord.
0: Amen. Thank you, Lord. And so, sister, have we got some administration to do, or what do you have next on your agenda there?
1: Well, we'll do the administration and get,
0: amen,
1: get that. Get this kind of out of the way, but also so that people can be blessed to know where to go to church and how to help with ministries. Anyways, so Reign in Zion International Ministries at 1444 King Street East. That's where I attend. It's a full gospel service on next Friday at 9 o'clock at night. Pastor Richard is coming from Africa. We've had him before last year. He's a prophetic pastor. And anyone's welcome to come at 1444 King Street East, Kitchener. And it starts at 9 o'clock at night. It will go late, but he's also coming on the two Sundays following. And the services there start at 9:30. I'm not sure when he will start to speak, because we have worship at 10:15, so it might be after that, or he might speak at the time. But anyways, he is coming to speak to the people and to give us encouragement and hope, and I hope you can come. So it's at 1444 King Street East on Kitchener. Friday night starts at 9 o'clock p.m., and how long it goes, I don't know. Because sometimes this can be a late night, and I think it will be because it starts at 9. And then we have the ones the following Sunday. The services start at 9:30, worship at 10:15, and then another service after that. So we welcome you, and we ask you to come. And we also, the phone number there, Reign in Zion International Ministries, is 647-783-4802, or you can go to Facebook at Reign in Zion. 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And she also teaches at our, she takes over a couple of Sundays sometimes, and she teaches, and she's a powerful teacher in the Word. to the people who are listening. 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And the contributions are appreciated. It helps with the ministry. It helps us to go forward, to evangelize, and to get books out in the hands of people. And all the money will go into that ministry so that we can carry on. And we thank you ahead of time. Amen. And Richard, do you have
0: something? Amen and amen. And sister, before I move forward, and so sounds like there's a lot going on in Reign in Zion this week.
1: Mm-hmm. There is.
0: And this is the church that you attend, and when is their regular Sunday service? What time?
1: There's one at 9:30, worship at 10:15. The 9:31 is for Sunday school or for the children, but also adult. It's a teaching. And then there's the 10:15 worship, and then the regular service after the worship, which is about 10:30.
0: Amen. And that's if you're in the Kitchener area, 1444 King Street East. And sister, we're still waiting and anxious for Pastor Saturday and his beautiful wife, Victoria, to come and join us in studio live. And we're excited about that, and we hope that's going to be happening possibly in the month of September as their schedule allows them to be here, because they are indeed a busy couple serving the kingdom of God.
1: They are. And they got a beautiful family, so that keeps them busy.
0: Amen, amen. And again, if you want to make a donation towards this ministry, and the ministry is Poems of Divine Power Solution here at CKMS 102.7, please go ahead and make that contribution to email address ananepodp@gmail.com. I'm going to repeat that again very slowly. That's ananepodp@gmail.com. And know this, 100% of what you donate to this ministry goes back into the ministry. You are sown into the kingdom of God. And so when you make a donation or contribution towards this ministry, towards this radio station, you are actually sown into eternity. And you will be blessed by that as per God's word and as per his promises. And so we also love sharing the message on a weekly basis from Pastor Saturday that he shares with his flock. And then our sister Annalene always responds to that. So we love sharing his word. This is a true man of God that just encourages and inspire his congregation on a regular basis. And so the word that we'll be sharing from Pastor Saturday is from Sunday, that he shared on Sunday to his congregation. And then we're going to share Pastor Saturday's word, then we're going to share our sister's response. And this is from Pastor Saturday, Reign in Zion Ministry on Sunday. I prophesy a divine turnaround for you today. May there be a physical manifestation of God's power upon your life. And may every situation that has seemed impossible turn around for your good. May the Lord restore what was lost, open doors that no man can shut, and cause his glory to be evident in your life and family today in Jesus' mighty name.
1: Amen.
0: Amen. Thank you, Pastor Saturday, for your word. Our sister's response. This is Sister Annalene's response. A new tide of the oceans are coming in high from the Lord to cleanse the lands of all unrighteousness, as they have been polluted And so say I, the Lord, if only my people will turn back to me, repent and pray, I will hear from heaven and change the tide of events that will be broadcast. But there will also be sudden destruction in diverse places as my lands are crying out for justice. The blood of many, as Abel cries out for justice, I am a God of mercy and loving kindness. But how long before the people will humble themselves and repent and return to me? I shall not be mocked. I will hide my face from the evilness of these people as I did Israel. Not one injustice or unrighteousness shall go unpunished. I am a just God. I will justify my own, finding them not guilty. The innocents will be received by me, reconciled unto me in these last days. I will protect my own from the days of darkness coming upon the earth that I so lovingly created for the people. Woe to them that continually abuse what I created. Unless they call upon my name and repent, I will gather up the remnant of my people as a mother hen gathers her chick up under her wings. Not one will be left behind. I will in these last days send my word out more directly through my people to bring in the sheep that have gone astray and are lost. But they will hear my voice, my call as one crying in the wilderness. Will they hear my voice? I think not. Many have deafened their ears, hearts grown cold, eyes are blinded, but some will come. So my children, keep crying out as I do to bring into the knowledge of me before it's too late. Be of good cheer. I am with you always. I went to prepare a place for you, so when I come there, you will be with me. You will also be forever. Rejoice, for it will not be long that you will see my return, for my people whom I love fuss, so says I, the Lord.
1: Amen. Amen.
0: Thank you, Lord, for your mercy and grace and your word given to your people. Praise God Almighty. Thank you, Jesus. Amen, amen, and amen.
1: Amen.
0: What a beautiful, godly response from a man of God. I love it when you two interact. When he makes a comment, it's a godly comment. When you respond, it's a godly response. And it's all rooted with the leading of the Holy Spirit.
1: That's right.
0: What a blessing it is for his flock and is for his sheep and is for his people. When he hears when he gives the word to his congregation, but then there's such a godly response to bind it together. And the Bible speaks what is bind on earth is bind in heaven. What is loosed on earth is loose in heaven. Is that correct?
1: What is loosed from heaven is loosed on earth.
0: And so when we see a man of God giving the message to his flock, and we see a woman of God responding to that, it's a beautiful combination of God's grace and mercy and blessing combined together for his will and for his purpose.
1: Amen.
0: Amen. Thank you, Jesus. Sister, and that's why I love what you always say. To him be the honor, to him be the glory.
1: That's right.
0: We should never deviate from that, but sometimes the flesh does.
1: That's right.
0: But the Spirit brings us back in alignment with the things of God, does it not?
1: Yeah, like a chiropractic treatment.
0: So, sister,
1: he readjusts you.
0: Sister, we missed that. Repeat that.
1: It's like the chiropractic appointments. You go for realignment. Well, God does the same thing. Spiritual realignment. And that affects the physical realignment.
0: And sister, and you mentioned that because you've had a physical appointment with a chiropractor. But from that appointment, you're saying it. God realigned us in the spiritual realm as well.
1: That's right. And the chiropractor.
0: And so, sister, speak about that for a minute. How the chiropractor in the physical realm line us up, line our bodies back up the way it should be, but how in the spiritual realm, Jesus Christ lines us back up the way we should be lined up under God's guidance.
1: Okay, so let's say you're starting to pull away. You're pulling away.
0: Yes.
1: Or you're feeling depressed.
0: Yes.
1: But the Lord, or you're speaking to somebody about a problem, mm-hmm. but the Lord will bring a word forth.
0: Amen.
1: And it'll come out of your heart.
0: Amen.
1: And it'll come to your mind, or it'll come out of your mouth.
0: Amen.
1: And then you got to, and then, yeah, you know, God promised that, or God did this, or... That's in his word. Let me go look it up.
0: Amen. Or sister, sometimes he brings that through other people as well.
1: Yes, I was just going to say that.
0: Yes.
1: Yeah. So it's just amazing because the other day I got a call and the person says, I'm depressed. I'm so depressed. By the time she hung up, we were laughing.
0: Amen.
1: No, she hadn't reached out. What would happen? Because
0: she would have stayed in that depression.
1: Yeah. And and we had some laughter and, you know, how God works in different ways. And
0: sister, let me ask you a question before we leave that. When she called, how did the Spirit in Christ in you responded to her call and what she was going through? That from her depression at the end of that conversation that you had with her, that there was now laughter.
1: Because I started speaking the Word of God and Amen. How God... It's not always, you don't always have your Bible with you, right?
0: Yes,
1: so
0: yes.
1: So you got to know the words because your heart is your Bible. And Amen. The Holy Spirit brings the words to you, what you need to say to somebody.
0: And that Spirit, the Holy Spirit does that. It brings the Word of God out to our mind or whatever we need at that time.
1: That's right. So, and I heard somebody else the other day said to me, they let us know they like the way you pray to them.
0: Amen. Thank you,
1: well,
0: Lord.
1: Well, that's why they reached out.
0: Amen.
1: Because they know that I'm going to speak the word. And then I went and read her a poem from book one. That
0: Thank though you, we Jesus. Stand,
1: we're never alone if we, because we're standing, what's the name? Stand alone in Christ.
0: Amen.
1: Stand alone in Christ. And oh my gosh, it really affected her.
0: Amen. Thank you, Lord.
1: And she doesn't have the book. And I can't get one to her right now, but hopefully I can.
0: Yeah.
1: But just give me a minute. Maybe it won't. In Christ alone.
0: In Christ alone.
1: It's not very long. I stand alone in Christ. Even when I'm with others, I'm not alone. I'm in Christ. Though others may insist that the world is full of all we need, I still stand alone in Christ. No one can give me what I totally need. Only in Christ can it be. Nothing can give me the joy and peace that surpasses all understanding except Christ alone, the only one who can. When things go wrong, he is faithful to strengthen me so I can stand alone in him and working through the storms of life just fine alone. When I'm tired and cannot go on alone, when the world does not understand and I have no one to phone, I call Jesus so in Christ I can stand alone. When death prevails, I'll live with him, therefore I'm never alone. I am covered and secure in his promise and love, forgiven of all my sins. As I cross over to him, I can stand alone. As he gathers me up in his loving arms, I come knowing I have all I need. I don't stand alone forevermore. Amen. And that was written on December 20th, 2008. And said, my life was good, yet I felt alone, even a group. But then I realized I'm never alone. The Spirit of God lives within me. And with just the whisper of his name, Jesus, he is there ready to listen and to help. Amen.
0: Amen and amen.
1: And that's from the book one, Poems
0: beautiful,
1: of Divine Power, book
0: beautiful
1: one.
0: Beautiful poem, sister.
1: On page 347.
0: And so you read that to her.
1: Yes.
0: At the time of her need.
1: Yes.
0: And what was her response?
1: She was thrilled, really happy. And she said, wow, thank you so much. And then a little while later, she had to be doing some stuff. And that's another reason she was upset. She called me for somebody's name. And they said they were going to help me. Thank you so much. Because I prayed for that help.
0: Amen. Sister, this is evidence of how God's work in our lives. This is evidence of, and that poem is so beautiful. There's an oxymoron to that poem, sister. It talks about standing alone, but yet when we're alone, the Bible speaks we're not alone because I'll never leave you or forsake you. So that poem, but what I love about that poem, sister, it says about standing alone, but check from that poem, only in Christ alone. Christ alone I stand. In Christ I can stand. I can stand alone. But it's talking about standing alone, but yeah, you have a companion when you stand alone because God's word said you will never alone. I'll never forsake you. I'll never leave you. And his promise is I'll always be beside you. And when I say this poem is an oxymoron, it talks about standing alone. But we know when we stand alone in Christ, he's there with us.
1: That's right.
0: So we're never alone when we're with him and follow him because his promise is this. I will never leave you or forsake you.
1: That's right.
0: And we see the evidence in that promise. Footprints in the sand is evidence of that.
1: Mm-hmm.
0: In our weakest moment, when we are desperate, when we have nowhere to turn, and from that footprints in the sand, he says, I looked around in my weakest moment and you were not there. Where were you? And that's what the heart sometimes of human being cries out. God, where are you? And what did he say in that poem? Oh, you only saw one footprint, my son. And it was not yours. It was mine. Because that's when I was carrying you. And that's it. Testimony of who God is. He carries us in our deepest fears. He carries us in our darkest moments. He carries us when we have nowhere to go and nowhere to turn. And his promise is, I'm with you and never leave you or forsake you, holds true in the footprints in the sand because he is there with us. When we don't see him, it's because our eyes are on the world, but Christ is from spiritual realm.
1: Yes, but he lives within us. That's Amen. Why we're never alone. When we receive Amen. Jesus Christ as Savior, the Holy Spirit is deposited or awakened or his seed, whatever it is. He comes immediately.
0: Amen.
1: And starts helping us and encouraging Amen. Us and teaching us and guiding us. We can't do without the Holy Spirit.
0: Amen, sister. And that's why he says, I'll never leave you or forsake you, is because he has deposited the Holy Spirit within us.
1: That's why
0: the
1: we're never alone.
0: The question is, do we access him and do we understand that and do we tap into the Holy Spirit?
1: When you're in trouble, you call in Jesus' name. He just comes. And that's through the
0: Lord.
1: Holy Spirit. And you know what? You talk about standing, being alone. Well, when I fell, and that's out in the snow, I was alone. I was alone. There was nobody there. 20 minutes or more. I don't know. And I said, Lord, I know you're here with me. And when I got, and he was. And people came, and I had more help than I thought I could have. And yeah, what happened was painful. But guess what? When I was, they finally got me into a room right away. They pretty well got me into a room, which is unusual, but they got me into a room. And I'm laying there, and the Lord says, I'm carrying you through this.
0: Amen. Amen.
1: I'm carrying you.
0: Amen.
1: But I don't see him carrying me. But I know he is, because Amen. I would not be here today if he hadn't carried me. And he's still carrying me because I still got some therapy here to get through.
0: Amen. Sister, I love what you said. No one was around physically for 10 to 15, 20 minutes. No one was around physically. But spiritually, Christ was with
1: Christ
0: you.
1: Christ was right there.
0: Spiritually, the Holy Spirit was with you. Spiritually, his word held true. He did not leave you, forsake you, even in the as you were still lying there on the ground.
1: Because, see, the poem stands true. Even though I was alone, I was not alone.
0: Sister, that's I'm glad you said that.
1: Except I was laying alone. I wasn't standing.
0: Sister, I'm glad you said that. That is the truth. We wanted to go back to that poem. You were not alone. The truth of God and His promises, I will be with you. I'll never leave you or forsake you. And that's why, to me, that poem is an oxymoron. I stand alone, but indeed you're not alone, because the Spirit of God is with you always.
1: That's right. That's right.
0: Thank you, Jesus.
1: He's an awesome God. Because amen. I called to him one night, I said, Lord, no, what happened? And then, you know, and then I said, I need help. And then there's a few other things that I spoke to him. I don't remember it all now. But he was right there. I could feel him.
0: Thank you, Jesus.
1: And I said, oh, I'm healed already. I am healed. And I said, I'm going to stand up and walk. Well, I tried, but I couldn't. but right away, I said, you're my healer.
0: Amen.
1: And you took my pain on the cross, and the pain is gone.
0: Amen. Thank you, Lord.
1: Well, that took a while, but it went. And to this day, I'm still walking in a way that people didn't expect. Because that was a serious, serious, serious fall.
0: Sister, you're a living testimony of God's work in our lives. Less than 3 weeks after that fall, with the serious injury that you had, you're back in here in studio, physically serving the kingdom of God.
1: Well, they wanted to keep me in the hospital and send me to Freeport. I said, what for? What for? Because I had a lot of delays in getting up to walk. I said, I'm not going to no Freeport. I'm going home on Tuesday. I fell on March the 13th. I was operated on the 15th. Sunday anyways. I was operated on a Sunday, by the way. The doctor come in and can't leave you like this. And anyways, I turned around and all this, and he said he'd carry me through it. And he did, and he did more than enough in the hospital. Through him, I ministered to a woman who could not even get out of bed. She was depressed. She had given up. I talked to her. I prayed with her. And next thing you know, I went home. I said to the somebody who was walking me, they said, we're sending you to Freeport. I said, no, you're not. I'm going home. And, okay, March 14th. That's what I was trying to get, 13th. I said, I'm going home on March 31st.
0: Amen.
1: I said, I'm going home.
0: Amen.
1: And they said, well, you know, the doctor has a say about that. I said, I'm going home. And sure enough, the doctor said, I got to go talk to the nurses or talk to the head people. And then he come back. He said, yeah, you're going home. And I was home on March 31st. I fell on my sister's birthday March 13th. I went home on my daughter's birthday on March 31st.
0: Amen. And this is after broken hip and surgery and everything else.
1: Oh, it's the femur.
0: Femur. And not only did you go home, so you were back in the studio here, lifting up the name of Jesus, sister, and you wanted to surprise me, but I saw your car in the parking lot. I was like, what? There's no way that you can be here this early, this quickly, to recover after what you've been through. And sure enough, I come through this door, and there's my sister in the chair waiting to serve the Lord. Thank you, Jesus. What a blessing that was.
1: Yes.
0: And that speaks of our God.
1: That's who He is, but you got to really believe it too. Mm. You can't doubt it.
0: Thank you, Jesus.
1: When I made up my mind, I'm going home. And there was at one point where I felt like giving up. I really did the first few days there. And I'm laying in the bed. I'm laying in that bed. And they came to do the physio. And I couldn't pull myself up. I couldn't get up. And all of a sudden, I got this exhausted feeling. I fell backwards on the bed with my head. Like, I just laid down, weak as anything. And they waited and waited, tried to get me up. And I just pushed them away. I can't. I can't. I can't. And I'm laying there. I said, Jesus, what is going on here?
0: Thank you, Lord.
1: I can't. And then all of a sudden, He gave me a vision.
0: Mm.
1: You know our friend Yenny that's on with us.
0: Yes.
1: She loves the horses.
0: Oh, yes.
1: Anyways, I had a vision of a horse.
0: Thank you, Jesus.
1: And the Lord said to me, well, showed me what He also said. A horse lays down when they're not well. And most of the time they don't get back up. Mm. You don't get them back up, they die.
0: Yes.
1: And I'm laying there. That's the way I felt, that I was gone. And all of a sudden I said, I'm not going to be no horse. I'm getting up.
0: Thank you, Jesus. And I
1: gave myself a little bit of rest, and I started pulling myself up, and I pulled myself up. Finally, I got that railing, and I got myself up.
0: Thank
1: and
0: you,
1: when the
0: Jesus.
1: Physios came in, I said, don't let me fall back in the pain, because that's, I had a lot of pain.
0: Yeah.
1: Like, don't let me fall back in the pain. No matter what I try to do, not let me fall back. They didn't even have to help me. I got up.
0: Thank you, Jesus.
1: And that determination came in.
0: Amen. Amen.
1: But it was Jesus that got me
0: Thank
1: up.
0: Thank you, Lord.
1: Because he showed me, you don't get up. This is what's going to happen to you.
0: Amen. Thank you, Lord. Thank you, Lord. Thank you, Lord. Thank you, Lord.
1: He's so good.
0: All the time.
1: All the time.
0: God is good.
1: All the time.
0: And all the time.
1: God is good.
0: Amen.
1: Amen. And amen.
0: Amen. Amen. Sister, I've got a last little bit of administration. Okay. I want to finish up a couple of churches we want to mention.
1: Okay.
0: If you're in the Mississauga area, City Center Baptist Church, they're located at Eglinton Avenue near Terry Fox. The pastor there is Pastor Derek Bartlett. He's a true man of God. I've attended this church for quite some time, and I can tell you the Holy Spirit dwells there. And again, if you're in the Mississauga area, that's City Center Baptist Church on Eglinton near Terry Fox Boulevard. I also want to mention, if you're in Mississauga, in Streetville area, Mount Calvary Apostolic Church, the pastor, Pastor Williams, this is truly a man of God. I can tell you that Holy Spirit dwells there as well. They have an awesome women's ministry happening, and the youth in that church, sister, they're just on fire for Christ.
1: Amen.
0: And so that is Mount Calvary Apostolic Church, and they're located at 250 Church Street in Streetville. Their service is at 11 a.m. I want to backtrack and go back to City Center Baptist Church. They have three services. The service is at 8:30 on Sunday, also at 10:30 on Sunday, and then at 1:30 they have a service in Arabic as well, and that was City Center Baptist Church. If you're in the Cambridge area, I want to quickly mention Emmanuel Church of Jesus Christ. They're located at 50 Ainslie Street across from the bus terminal. Their service there is on Sunday at 11 a.m. And Pastor Blake and his wife, Evangelistic Blake, they are truly man and wife serving the kingdom of God, and the Holy Spirit dwells in their wall as well. I have attended the service there. And finally, if you're in the Milton area, I'd like to recommend Boston Presbyterian Church. Pastor Jim Danielson is the pastor there, a true man of God. Holy Spirit dwells within their walls, and their service there is at 9:30 on Sunday, and that is at 9185 Third Line in Milton. Their number there is 416-554-3568, and that again is Boston Presbyterian Church.
1: Amen.
0: And so, Father God, we just want to thank you for allowing us to speak of a few churches that represents your house, represents your family, represents the kingdom of God, that we know without a doubt that the Holy Spirit dwells there, and it points and leads to salvation and to a personal relationship with our Lord and Savior, Jesus Christ.
1: Amen.
0: Amen. So, sister?
1: Well, the agenda, we're finished. Unless you have something else to say?
0: As the Spirit leads, where are we headed next?
1: Before, we're going to have a guest.
0: Yes.
1: If everything works out, we got a guest coming next
0: Friday.
1: We're
0: excited about this.
1: She'll be coming around 12:30 p.m. And we're giving her to say what she wants to say for that about an hour and a half, whatever it might be. And we'll have to play some music in between, I suppose. But anyways, it's her time to come. Her name is Pastor Maha. I think I'm saying it right. Miss is the last name. And she will be here next Friday, God willing, at around 12:30 p.m. till we close up a few minutes before 2.
0: Amen, amen. We're excited about that. It's our first in-studio guest that's going to share her testimony, share her ministry, and share the Word of God with us and our listeners. So we're excited about that. And sister, we're still waiting also for Pastor Saturday and his beautiful wife to join us as well. And we're excited, sister, because We are moving forward in God's word. We're excited at the next stage that we're going to move forward to, and that is KITV Television, Poems of Divine Power, Salvation, and we're looking to move forward and trusting the Lord to now to move to television ministry. And so we're going to be sharing a little bit with our listeners as that progresses. Our Lord says, don't despise, the Bible speaks, don't despise small beginnings, sister. And we're just excited as this is the next step in the journey of lifting his name up, pointing to salvation.
1: Amen.
0: And giving him all the honor and the glory. So stay tuned. New additional information about that will come as we progress and as we move forward. But we're excited about where the Lord is leading us. We're excited about our sister beginning the journey on our third book, Poems of Divine Power 3. And we know once there's a Trinity, there is a divine foundation there. So a lot of good things happening in the near future for the kingdom of God, for his glory, for his honor, and for his righteousness.
1: Amen.
0: Amen and amen.
1: Okay. So now we move forward.
0: Yes, my sister.
1: So we go into the poem.
0: Amen. We're going to continue this beautiful poem.
1: So Poems of Divine Power, Book 2, and we're on page 70 to 71, The Cord of Embrace. And like we said before, this is a biblical Bible study, line by line. That's how the poem came, so who am I to argue with God? And I thank you, Jesus, for that. We did the first paragraph last week. We completed it, so now we're going to go into the second, but first I'm going to read the poem. The Cord of Embrace, page 70 and 71 on Poems of Divine Power, Book 2. Do not forsake me, your Lord God Almighty. I am the same today and yesterday, forgiving, forgiving, forgiving mightily. In the Old Testament, I, the Lord God Almighty, forgave Israel many times over, but they were continually unfaithful to me, says the Lord. Going to other gods, even when I, the Lord, delivered them in loving kindness, showing them my mercy, taking them out of the bondage of misery, forgiving them continually as they tried me, bringing me into a place of my wrath to an end of not hearing them at all, as all had become very, very tiresome. So I refused to help them as they once again chose a path that I, their God, had not laid out for them, putting other gods before me and following them. I constantly reminded Israel of my commandments and laws, which I found trying. Finally, I told them to let these other gods save them from their newest misery. Then I lifted my hands off their situation and turned my face away. I, the God of heaven and earth, grieve for my people, for all my creation. All I asked of Israel was for them to follow my instructions and believe. So when Israel admitted their disloyalty to me, giving up their foreign gods, I relented and received them back to me once again. I am the same today as yesterday, and by grace I sent my Son, Jesus Christ, to cover the sins of the world by his precious blood that saves. So, don't go back into your sinning ways. Instead, embrace him as Savior, before I send him to bring my people unto myself. In the time of my Son's return, if anyone is found wallowing in the misery of sin, they will not be saved, unless they truly repent in humbleness of heart prior to his return. Then, by my saving grace, I'll embrace them and they'll be saved. The reference is for Judges 10. And the note says, on Monday, October the 14th, 2013, whilst I'm meditating, the Lord spoke, and my heart was pained for those who rejected his word. Heartfelt thoughts bubbled up from within me through the Holy Spirit, speaking of God's desire for people to embrace his Son, Jesus Christ, the Savior, and be saved, not falling from his grace. God is communicative, desiring to communicate with us through a personal relationship, leading to a more abundant life. In John 6:63, Jesus speaks, saying, "It is the Spirit that quickeneth the flesh. Quickeneth the flesh profiteth nothing. The word that I speak unto you, they are spirit, and they are life." Amen.
2: When my spirit is weak.
1: Good.

0: Hallelujah and amen. You are our strength, O Lord God. I give you praise and glory and thanks. Thank you, Jesus.
1: Amen and amen. Beautiful song, my sister. So let's get to our verses.
0: Okay.
1: Attached to this beautiful poem and continue and confirm and prove that, in fact, this poem is Jesus Christ is the chief cornerstone, and it's rooted on John 3:16, 17, and 18.
0: So we're going to do the second paragraph, correct?
1: Correct.
0: But I'm going to read the first because it goes along with the second. Do not forsake me, your Lord God Almighty. I am the same today and yesterday, forgiving, forgiving, forgiving mightily. In the Old Testament, I, the Lord God Almighty, forgave Israel many times over. But they were continually unfaithful to me, says the Lord, going to other gods, even if I, the Lord, delivered them in loving kindness, showing them my mercy. Taking them out, now we're in the second paragraph, taking them out of their bondage of misery, forgiving them continually as they tried me, bringing me into a place of my wrath to an end of not hearing them, as all had become very tiresome. So I refused to help them as they once again chose a path that I, their God, had not laid out for them. That's paragraph 2 on page 70 of Poems Divine Power 2, The Cord of Embrace. And now we'll go to the line.
1: Amen.
0: So the first scriptures.
1: First scripture is Exodus. Exodus 2:23-25, and it reads as such: during that long period, the king of Egypt died. The Israelites groaned in their slavery and cried out, and their cry for help because of their slavery went up to God. God heard their groaning, and he remembered his covenant with Abraham, with Isaac, and with Jacob. So God looked on the Israelites and was concerned about them.
0: Amen. And this is pertaining to line 1 in...
1: Line 1.
0: In the paragraph 2.
1: And next verse is Exodus 12, verses 37 to 42. The Israelites journeyed from Ramaris to Sukkoth. There were about 600,000 men on foot, beside women and children. Many other people went up with them, and also large droves of livestock, both flocks and herds. With the dough the Israelites had bought from Egypt, they baked loaves of unleavened bread. The dough was without yeast because they had been driven out of Egypt and did not have time to prepare food for themselves. Now the length of the time the Israelites people lived in Egypt was 430 years. At the end of the 430 years, to the very day, all the Lord's divisions left Egypt. Because the Lord kept vigil that night to bring them out of Egypt, on this night, all the Israelites are to keep vigilant to honor the Lord for the generations to come.
0: Amen.
1: Amen. And that's Exodus 12, 37 to 42. And finally, Exodus 15, verse 13 reads as such: in your unfailing love, you will lead the people you have redeemed. In your strength, they will guide them. You will guide them to your holy dwelling. Amen and amen. And that speaks of God's presence with us always.
0: That's right. That's right. And he will lead us.
1: And guide us and direct us and protect us and provide for us and do everything for us in his mighty name.
0: And then we're going to Deuteronomy 7, verses 6 to 8. For you are a holy people to the Lord your God. The Lord your God has chosen you to be a people for himself, a special treasure above all the people on the face of the earth. The Lord did not set his love on you, nor chose you because you were more in number than any other people, for you were the least of all peoples. But because the Lord loves, turn the page, loves you,

0: verse
1: 10 to 15.
0: 10 to 15, and it reads as such: He saved them from the hand of the foe, from the hand of the enemy he redeemed them. The waters covered their adversaries, not one of them survived. Then they believed his promises and sang his praises. But they soon forgot what he had done and did not wait for his plan to unfold. In the desert they gave in to their craving. In the wilderness they put God to the test. So he gave them what they asked for, but sent a wasting disease among them. And that's Psalm 106, verses 10 to 15.
1: Yes. Now we're going to the second line.
0: Amen.
1: The second line, the Court of Embrace, paragraph 2 on page 70, Poems of Divine Power, book 2, if you're just joining us. So the first line said, taking them out of their bondage of misery, forgiving them continually as they tried me. And we read a little bit of that in the Psalms that Richard just read. And now we're going to go to Numbers 14, 18 to 20. Just have to get there.
0: Which one?
1: Numbers.
0: Numbers 14.
1: 18 to 20.
0: I am there.
1: Okay. Thank you.
0: And Numbers 14 is actually, I have Numbers 14, 18 to 20.
1: Mm-hmm.
0: And it reads as such: The Lord is slow to anger, abounding in love, and forgiving sin and rebellion. Yet he does not leave the guilty unpunished. He punishes the children for the sin of their parents to the third and fourth generation. In accordance with your great love, forgive the sins of these people, just as you have pardoned them from the time they left Egypt until now. The Lord replied, I have forgiven them as you have asked. And this is Numbers 14, 18 to 20. Sister, you know the question I have here? Who's praying? Who's praying this prayer that the Lord responded in favor? The Lord replied, verse 20, I have forgiven them as you asked.
1: Moses.
0: Is it Moses?
1: Yes.
0: Thank you, Lord. Thank you, Lord. Thank you, Lord. Thank you, Lord. Thank you, Lord. Sister, I want to backtrack.
1: Oh, I wonder. Yeah,
0: I'm going to backtrack to verse 16.
1: Okay.
0: So we can have content.
1: It's
0: verse 16. The Lord was not able to bring these people into the land he promised them an oath, so he slaughtered them in the wilderness. Verse 17. Now may the Lord's strength be displayed, just as you have declared. The Lord is slow to anger. Sister, I think I need to go back to verse 14.
1: Okay. It was starting at 13.
0: Verse 13?
1: Yes.
0: Okay, you know what, sister?
1: Wait a minute. No, wait a minute. Numbers
0: 12?
1: 18 to 20.
0: Numbers 14.
1: Yeah, 18 to 20.
0: Numbers 14. We're back down to 12. 12. I will strike them down with a plague and destroy them, but I'll make you into a nation greater and stronger than they are. It is Moses. Verse 13 confirms that, sister.
1: Okay.
0: Moses said to the Lord, then the Egyptians will hear about it. By your power, you brought these people up from among them, and they will tell the inhabitants of this land about it. They have already heard that you, Lord, are with these people, and that you, Lord, have seen face to face that your cloud stays over them, and that you go before them in a pillar of cloud by day and a pillar of fire by night. If you put all these people to death, leaving none alive, the nations who have heard this report about you will say, the Lord was not able to bring these people into the land he promised them as an oath, so he slaughtered them in the wilderness. Verse 17, now may the Lord's strength be displayed, just as you have declared. The Lord is slow to anger, abounding in love, and forgiving sin and rebellion. Yet he does not leave the guilty unpunished. He punishes the children for the sins of the parents.

0: to the third and fourth generation in accordance with the great love. Forgive the sin of these people just as you have pardoned them from the time they left Egypt until now. Verse 20, the Lord replied, I have forgiven them as you asked.
1: Amen.
0: Amen, amen.
1: What a God we serve, eh?
0: What a mighty God we serve, sister. And I wanted to backtrack verse by verse on this to confirm what you said was true, to find out who it was speaking this. And you're right, it was Moses speaking to the Lord for the disobedience of the people after they came out of Egypt, 430 years of slavery.
1: And the poem said he forgave and he forgave and he forgave. And
0: 430 years in slavery, sister.
1: Yeah.
0: And when Moses was up on the mountain for 30 days, they forgot the Lord and built a golden calf.
1: That's right.
0: And started worshiping another idol. 430 years in slavery, he freed them, and less than 30 days in the desert, they forgot what he did for them.
1: They backslid to their old ways. And a lot of people do that today.
0: Sister, they were crying even before they crossed the Jordan River, the Red Sea, before the Lord parted the sea. They were crying to Moses, oh, why did you bring us out of here? We're going to die out here. At least back in slavery, we were alive and we had food and we were able to live and eat.
1: And you got to remember, though, they didn't know God. They knew of God. But they didn't know God.
0: Mm.
1: And they had to learn how to trust him.
0: And I guess after 430 years in slavery, you have some doubts.
1: That's right. And he was trying to teach them if they could trust him.
0: But what they failed to understand, it was their disobedience that kept them there.
1: I know.
0: In the
1: first
0: place.
1: How many times do we disobey God and after he's done so much for us?
0: Sister, repeat that. That is such a truthful and wordy statement to be repeated. How many times do we
1: disobey God?
0: Are disobedient to our God?
1: Or misunderstand what he's wanting, trying to get our attention about?
0: Or have put flesh
1: in
0: or
1: the way.
0: Self.
1: That's right. I was just going to say that. And not do what God has asked us to do. And yet there he is, ready to forgive.
0: Amen.
1: Amen.
0: What a merciful and forgiving and patient God we serve.
1: Yes, because he's teaching us. He's training us. And through our mistakes, we're supposed to learn from them.
0: Amen.
1: But some people don't ever learn.
0: The flesh, sister, the Bible speaks, is wicked.
1: Yeah, they don't want to let go of
0: themselves. And we know, that's has to do with the enemy roaming around like a roaring lion, seeking whom he can destroy.
1: That's right. Now we're going to go to Psalms.
0: Psalm 78, 31 to 41. And then my sister's going to go to Psalm 103 after that. And then Psalm 136.
1: Psalm 38 to 41. But he, being full of compassion, forgave their iniquity, as God did, and did not destroy them. Yes, many a time he returned his anger away, and did not stir up all his wrath. For he remembered that they were but flesh, a breath that passes away and does not come again. How often they provoked him in the wilderness, and grieved him in the desert. Yes, again and again they tempted God, and limited the Holy Spirit of Israel. I'm going to go to 42. They did not remember his power the day when he redeemed them from the enemy.
0: Amen.
1: They did not remember him.
0: Yep. So, and you know what's interesting, sister? We get a glimpse of what happened in the past, how the people responded, and what happened in the future. God shares a glimpse of that in the Bible, but we really don't know how that's going to transpire in our lives, except for the example that he demonstrated. If we're obedient, he'll be with us and he'll bless us. If we're disobedient,
1: Well,
0: he's gonna forsake us.
1: He'll forsake us, or he'll just let us find out and deal with the
0: until we repent. Is always waiting for us.
1: That's right.
0: What a patient God we serve.
1: Now we're going to Psalm 103, verses 10 to 11. He has not dealt with us according to our sins, nor punished us according to our iniquities. For as the heavens are high above the earth, so great is his mercy towards those who fear him. I'm going to go 12. As Amen. Far as the east is from the west, so has he removed our transgressions from us.
0: Amen.
1: What a great God.
0: What a powerful and beautiful verse that we need to hold on to, because it speaks that our God doesn't hold us accountable for our sins because of the blood of Jesus Christ at the cross.
1: As long as we repent.
0: As long as we repent.
1: So we're going to Psalm 136, verses 10 to 15. To him who struck Egypt and their firstborn, for his mercy endures forever, and brought Israel out from among them, for his mercy endures forever. With a strong hand and with an outstretched arm, for his mercy endures forever. To him who divided the Red Sea in two, for his mercy endures forever, and made Israel pass through the midst of it, for his mercy endures forever. And made Israel pass through the midst of it, for his mercy endures forever. But overthrew Pharaoh and his army in the Red Sea, for his mercy endures forever. I could go on and on, because it tells the whole story in this. So if you want to know all about what happened to Israel, just go to Psalm 136. It's quite lengthy.
0: Amen.
1: And now... So now we're... Romans
0: 3:23-24. For all have sinned and fall short of the glory of God, and all are justified freely by his grace through the redemption that came by Jesus Christ.
1: Amen and amen.
0: Amen and amen.
1: We all have fallen short. And he knows that. He knows that we are like children and we need his guidance to keep us out of trouble. He knows our frame, right? Amen. Ephesians 2, verse 8 to 9. For by grace you have been saved through him, and that not of yourselves. It is the gift of God, not of works, lest anyone should boast. I'm going to continue. For we are his workmanship, created in Christ Jesus for good works, which God prepared beforehand that we should walk in them. Amen.
0: Amen. Amen. Thank you, Lord.
1: And there's Titus. Are you there?
0: I'm there. I'm at Titus 3:8, and it repeats, this is a trustworthy saying, and I want you to stress these things, so that those who have trusted in God may be careful to devote themselves to doing what is good. These things are excellent and profitable for everyone. Sister, I want to backtrack and see what is the trustable sayings that he's talking about.
1: All right.
0: And so I'm going to go to back up to verse 5 to see if it's there. No, sister, I think it's got to be verse 3. At one time, we too were foolish, disobedient, deceived, and enslaved by all kinds of passion and pleasure. We lived in malice and envy, being hated and hating one another. But when the kindness and the love of God our Savior appeared, he saved us, not because of righteous things we have done, but because of his mercy. He saved us through the washing of rebirth and renewal by the Holy Spirit, whom he poured out on us generously through Jesus Christ our Savior, so that being justified by his grace, we might become heirs, having the hope of eternal life. This is a trustworthy saying, and I want you to stress these things so that those who have trusted in God may be careful to devote themselves to doing what is good. These things are excellent and profitable for everyone. And Amen. I'm glad we went back and read that, because it speaks above all the things that God has done for us, and that's what is trustworthy. He's for us always, from the beginning of time. Actually, even before he knew us in the mother's womb is what the Bible says.
1: That's right. Amen.
0: Amen. Thank you, Lord.
1: Now, we're going to do a little bit of a comparison.
0: Yes.
1: The Old Testament to the New and the wilderness experience. So, the first one is John 1:11. Are you there? Or
0: first one is John
1: 1:11.
0: Yes, I am John 1:11. He came unto his own, and his own received him not.
1: There you go. God came onto his own and they kept backsliding.
0: and you know what that associates to, sister? Is when we become something, or we're going to become something or do something, or we become a believer in Christ, we go to our own, our family.
1: Yeah.
0: And what do they do? You, I know you. I know you're a sinner. I know you and your attitude. You can't be saved. It's usually our family members that don't believe us, huh?
1: Right.
0: It's where we sometimes fight the toughest battle at times.
1: That's right.
0: And so this verse speaks about it. He came unto his own, and his own received him not. We came to our family to tell about the good news that we are saved, and we know Jesus Christ as our Lord and Savior, and they're like, but I know you. You're a sinner.
1: But isn't that what God did to Israel? Here I am. And they believed for a bit, and then they didn't believe.
0: Yeah.
1: He came unto his own, his beloved.
0: Yes. So he gives us the example. If they didn't believe me, you think your family members are going to believe you? You think your friends who you've been sinning with for all those years, you think they're going to believe you, that your heart has changed? So he gives us a perfect example. And the Bible speaks, if they didn't accept Christ, you think they'll accept you as well? And so that speaks about the nature of human beings and how sometimes we respond when we have no idea.
1: That's right.
0: We respond sometimes out of the foolishness of our heart.
1: Or they wouldn't put him on the cross if they understood.
0: They wouldn't have crucified.
1: That's right. Which would not have been good for us, though. Because through his crucifixion, we can be saved.
0: And that was his own people.
1: Yes.
0: His Jewish people that are being prosecuted today are the ones that rejected their own Messiah.
1: Right. So then there's John. We're going on to John.
0: John 6:49-50. Mm. And God's word reads as such. Your ancestors ate the manna in the wilderness, yet they died. But here is the bread that comes down from heaven, which anyone may eat and not die.
1: Amen. The Amen. Bread of heaven is Jesus Christ.
0: Thank you, Lord.
1: And then there's 1 Corinthians 10, verses 3-6, and then verse 11. I'm going to start at 1. Moreover, brethren, I do not want you to be unaware that all our fathers were under the cloud, all passed through the sea, all were baptized into Moses in the cloud and in the sea. All ate the same spiritual food and all drank the same spiritual drink. For they drank of that spiritual rock that followed them, and that rock was Christ. But with most of them, God was not well pleased, for their bodies were scattered in the wilderness. Now, these things became our examples to the intent that we should not lust after evil things as they also lusted. Amen. And then verse 11. Now all these things happen to them as examples, and they are written for our admonition upon whom the ends of the ages have come. Amen. And then we'll go to Hebrews 3.
0: I am at Hebrews 3, verses 5 to 9, and it reads, Moses was faithful as a servant in all God's house, bearing witness to what would be spoken by God in the future. But Christ is faithful as the Son over God's house, and we are his house, if indeed we hold firmly to our confidence and the hope in which we glory.
1: Amen.
0: Verse 7. So as the Holy Spirit says, today if you hear his voice, do not harden your hearts as you did in the rebellion during the time of testing in the wilderness where your ancestors tested and tried me, though for 40 years they saw what I did.
1: There Amen. You go. It's right there, right?
0: Amen.
1: And then verse 4:1.
0: Hebrews 4:1. Therefore, since the promise of entering his rest still stand, let us be careful that none of you be found to have fallen short of it.
1: Amen. Amen. And amen. And then we're going to go to God's emotion manifested his judgment. So the next one is Exodus 32:9-10. So Exodus.
0: What about 1 Corinthians? Oh.
1: No, we finished that. We're
0: Sorry.
1: We're going to the God's emotions, line 3.
0: Thank you.
1: Oh, no, I haven't read line 3 yet.
0: Thank you, my sister.
1: Sorry, I went ahead. Okay. So we're going to read line 3 of the Court Embrace on page 70, paragraph 2. I'm going to start again at the first line, go to the line 3. Taking them out of their bondage of misery, forgiving them continually as they tried me, bringing me into a place of my wrath, to an end, well, actually 3 and 4, end of not hearing them, as all had become very tiresome. Amen.
0: Amen and amen.
1: So first one is Exodus 32:9-10.
0: Exodus 32:9-10.
1: Mm-hmm.
0: I'm sorry, sister.
1: Not there?
0: If you can grab that, I would... I'm at Numbers. That's what I'm... My mistake, I had Numbers. Did we do 1 Corinthians?
1: Yeah, we did. We're down.
0: Sorry. Yes.
1: Okay, Exodus 32.
0: What?
1: Getting a little... There we go. There. Mark it, then we won't forget. Exodus 32... 9-10. And the Lord said to Moses, I have seen this people, and indeed it is a stiff-necked people. Now therefore let me alone, that my wrath may burn not against them, and I may consume them, and I will make of you a great nation. He's asking us to leave me alone. That's God's emotion, right?
0: Yes.
1: Let me alone, that my wrath may burn hot against them, and I may consume them. I will make of you a great nation. He said to Moses, I will make you a great nation, not the people. And this is when the Lord pleaded. I'll do 11. Then Moses pleaded with the Lord his God and said, Lord, why does your wrath burn not against your people whom you have brought out of the land of Egypt with great power and with a mighty hand? Why should the Egyptians... And that's what we read before, though, right?
0: Yes.
1: Yes, so we don't have to... That's when he pleads with God to forgive them and save them.
0: Amen. Thank you, Lord.
1: So then we're going to... Numbers...
0: Numbers
1: 11,
0: 1-3, and it reads as such. Now the people complained about their hardship in the hearing of the Lord. And when he heard them, his anger was aroused. Then fire from the Lord burned among them and consumed some of the outskirts of the camp. When the people cried out to Moses, he prayed to the Lord and the fire died down. So that place was called Taberah, because fire from the Lord had burned among them.
1: Amen.
0: Amen.
1: And now we're going to 1 Corinthians 10:10.
0: Yes.
1: For his letters, they... what is this? Okay, maybe I have to go back a bit. Do not look at things... I'm going to start at verse 7, chapter 10 of 2... Maybe I'm in the wrong... Oh, I'm supposed to be 1 Corinthians. Sorry. So 1 Corinthians 10:10. God, go 9. Well, I've got to go up to maybe 6. Now, these things became our examples to the intent that we should not lust after evil things as he also lusted, and do not become idolaters as were some of them. As is written, the people sat down to eat and drink and rose up to play. Nor let us commit sexual immorality as some of them did. And in one day, 23,000 fell. Nor let us tempt Christ, as some of them also tempted, and were destroyed by serpents. Nor complain, as some of them also complained, and were destroyed by the destroyer. Amen. So that's a warning from Paul, right?
0: Amen.
1: And now Philippians 2:14, are you there?
0: Philippians 2:14, yes. And it reads, do everything without grumbling or arguing.
1: Amen. And we're going to do line 4 because I read line 4 earlier, like with line 3. So Numbers 14.
0: Because you read 3 and 4 together?
1: Yes.
0: Okay.
1: So Numbers 14, 27, verse 27. How long shall I bear with this evil congregation who complain against me? I have heard the complaints which the children of Israel make. I have heard the complaints which the children of Israel make against me. Say to them, as I live, says the Lord, just as you have spoken in my hearing, so I will do to you. Amen. So that was at verse 11. So I went 10 to 11.
0: Amen.
1: So you complain. God will take those complaints if you're complaining against them, and as you're complaining, he'll do unto you. Thank God for Jesus' blood. Amen. We've got to be careful what we're saying with our words, right?
0: Amen.
1: So next, now we've got Isaiah 1,
0: 14 to 15. Your new moons and your appointed feasts my soul hates. They have become a burden to me. I am weary of bearing them. When you spread out your hands, I will hide my eyes from you. Even though you make many prayers, I will not listen. Your hands are full of blood. And that was Isaiah 1, 14 to 15. And then Isaiah 7, verse 13 reads as such. And he said, hear then, O house of David, is it too little for you to weary men that you weary my God also?
1: There you go. You're weary men, but then weary God.
0: Also.
1: So now we'll go Malachi 2, verse 17. You have wearied the Lord with your word, yet you say, in what way have we wearied him? In that you say, everyone who does evil is good in the sight of the Lord, and he delights them. Or, where is the God of justice? You have wearied the Lord with your words. Amen.
0: Amen. Sister, let's go to song.
1: Okay,
0: and then we'll come back and continue from this paragraph.
1: Oh, okay.

Are you washed in the blood of Jesus? Nothing but the blood of Jesus that can save us from our sins. We need to be cleansed by the blood, by the Son of God, who God sent to us. He loved us so much. And how do I know that? This is how I know. Jesus loves you, this I know, for the Bible tells me so. Little ones to him belong. They are weak, but he is strong. Yes, Jesus loves you. Yes, Jesus loves you. Yes, Jesus loves you. The Bible tells me so. Amen. Hallelujah.

0: Hallelujah. He'll never let us go as long as we stay faithful to Him. Even when we fail, He understands, and we come back and humble ourselves and speak to Him about it, or repent, whatever you need to do. And He's there, forgiving, forgiving, forgiving. And He will embrace you, as the poem says. And as the Bible says, which is more important, Jesus loves you. God loved you so much that He sent His Son to die for us, for you, for me, for all in the world. Amen and amen.
1: Amen and amen, sister. And we're going to continue in this word, continue in this beautiful poem. We're on line 5, sister, of this poem called The Cord of Embrace on page 71 of Poems of Divine Power, Book 1 and 2. And they are in the bookstores right now. And our sister, we're praying that by God's grace, Book 3 will be out shortly. And so we will keep you updated on that. And so we are here to lift up the name of our Lord and Savior Jesus Christ. And again, our mandate here is salvation. So we pray that that your heart will be open to receive the gift of salvation that Jesus Christ left at the cross for everyone, that we will be offering shortly before the end of this program. And so, sister, we are continuing on the poem. I believe we're on line
0: 5, and that's the end. So the scriptures all go with line 5.
1: Line 5.
0: All the scriptures that are there, yes. Starting like Judges right to Acts. Those two lines.
1: So we're doing line 5 and 6.
0: Yes. Okay, so line 5. So as he pours out his... Okay, he exposes his people... He expects his people to be faithful and true as he pours out his goodness, mercy, and grace. Amen. So now we're going to go to Judges. So I'll start with Judges. Are you there?
1: No.
0: Judges 10.
1: Yes, sister, if you can start there, that'd be great.
0: So Judges 10, and that's where this poem came from. That was the reference. So it's Judges... I lost my spot now. Okay, Judges 10, 13 to 14. Yet you have forsaken me and served other gods. Therefore I'll deliver you no more. Go and cry out to gods which you have chosen. Let them deliver you in your time of distress. And the children of Israel said to the Lord, we have sinned. Do to us whatever seems best to you. Only deliver us this day, we pray. Amen. And then we have Judges 17, verse 6. It's got to get there. Judges 17, verse 6. I'll go start at 5. The man Micah had a shrine and made an ephod and household idols, and he consecrated one of his sons who became the priest. In those days there was no king in Israel. Everyone did what was right in his own eyes. Amen and amen. They did what was right in their own eyes, not in God's eyes. So that was Judges. Judges 17:6, and I went a little further, and then Judges 17.
1: Yeah, 17:6, and now we're going to
0: Judges
1: 17, verses 21 to 25.
0: I think it's also supposed to be Judges 17:6 there too. Yeah, okay, we did that. So now Judges, boy, oh boy, where are we? Okay, Okay, Judges 17:21-25. Then they turned and departed and put little ones, the livestock, and the goods in front of them when they were in good way from the house of Micah. The men who were in the house near Micah's house gathered together and overtook the children of Dan. And they called out to the children of Dan. So they turned around and said to Micah, "What ails you that you have gathered such a company?" So he said, "You have taken away my gods, which I made, and the priests, and you have gone away. Now what more do I have? How can you say to me, what ails you?"
1: You're going down to verse 25.
0: And the children of Dan said to him, "Do not let your voice be heard among us, lest angry men fall upon you, and you lose your life with the lives of your household." Then the children of Dan went their way, and when Micah saw that they were too strong for him, he turned and went back to the house. So they took the things Micah had made and the priests who had belonged to him and went to Lisha, to a people quiet and secure, and they struck them with the edge of the sword and burnt the city with fire. There was no deliverer because it was far from Sidon, and they had no ties with anyone. It was in the valley that belongs to Beth Rehob. So they rebuilt the city and dwelt there. Amen. So they kept turning evil, right?
1: Amen.
0: Okay, so Psalm, now we're going to go to Psalm 81:12.
1: Yes. Psalm 81:12, and it reads as such. So I gave them over to their stubborn hearts to follow their own counsel.
0: Yeah, that's what God does. Don't want to listen, right?
1: Amen. And then we're going to Proverbs 14. Go ahead.
0: Okay, Proverbs 14:12. There is a way that seems right to man, but it ends in the way of death. And then what was the other one?
1: Then it's Proverbs 16:25.
0: There is a way that seems right to man, but it ends in the way of death.
1: So amen. Same verse. Same verse,
0: yes.
1: Exact same thing in two different parts in God's word.
0: And then we're going to Isaiah
1: 53:6, which reads as such, "We all, like sheep, have gone astray. Each of us have turned to our own way, and the Lord has laid on him the iniquity of us all."
0: Amen.
1: Amen, amen, amen.
0: And then we're going to Romans.
1: Romans 1, verse 24. Mm-hmm.
0: Therefore, God also gave them up to uncleanliness and the lusts of their hearts to dishonor their bodies among themselves. I'll go to 25. Who exchanged the truth of God for the lie and worshipped and served the creatures rather than the Creator, who is blessed forever. Amen.
1: And then amen, amen. And then the last verse for this line, which is
0: Acts
1: 14:16, reads as such. In the past, he let all nations go their own way.
0: Amen. And then we're going to conclude paragraph 2 of Psalm 106:6-23. Okay. Psalm 106, verse 6, going to 23. Then they cried out to the Lord in their trouble, and he delivered them out of their distresses. And he led them forth by the right way, that they might go to a city for a dwelling place. Oh, that man would have give thanks to the Lord for his goodness and for his wonderful works to the children of men. For he satisfies the longing soul and fills the hungry soul with goodness. Those who sat in the darkness and in the shadow of death, bound in afflictions and irons, because they rebelled against the words of God and despised the counsel of the Most High. Therefore he brought down the heart with labor. They fell down, and there was none to help. Then they cried out to the Lord in their trouble, and he saved them out of their distresses. He brought them out of the darkness and the shadow and the shadow of death, and broke their chains in pieces. Oh, that men would give their thanks to the Lord for his goodness and for his wonderful works, the children of men. For he has broken the gates of bronze and cut the bars of iron in two. How far was I going?
1: Amen, amen. You're going to go down as far as
0: 23. Yeah. So I'm at verse 17 on Psalm 107. Fools, because of their transgressions and because of their iniquities, were afflicted. Their soul abhorred all manner of food, and they drew near to the gates of death. Then they cried out to the Lord in their trouble, and he saved them out of their distresses. He sent his word and healed them, delivered them from their destructions. Oh, that man would give thanks to the Lord for his goodness and for his wonderful works to the children of men. Let them sacrifice the sacrifices of thanksgiving and declare his works with rejoicing. Amen and amen.
1: Amen and amen. Let us declare his work with rejoicing.
0: And that concludes paragraph 2. Amen. With rejoicing.
1: It's hard to believe. It's hard to believe that we're only into one paragraph. 2 hours into our program today in Jesus' mighty name. But as the Spirit leads.
0: Right.
1: And so let's get to that third paragraph, the Cord of Embrace, page 70 of Poems of Divine Power, book 2.
0: Okay, the Cord of Embrace. My page flipped. There we are. And paragraph 3, page 70. Putting other gods before me and following them. I constantly minded Israel of my commandments and laws, which I found trying. Finally, I told them to let these other gods save them from their newest misery. Then I lifted my hands off their situation and turned my face away. And we've read some of that already.
1: Yes, we did.
0: In other scriptures, right?
1: Yes.
0: So we're going to go to Deuteronomy 8:19, paragraph 3.
1: Deuteronomy 8:19 from paragraph 3 reads as such. Then it shall be, if you by any means forget the Lord your God and follow other gods and serve them and worship them, I testify against you this day that you shall surely perish. And sister, that's what they did in the desert for 40 years, that an entire generation perished out in the wilderness. Sometimes God's pretty serious when he gives his word.
0: Well, he is serious. His word is very serious, and people don't understand the seriousness of it. Even in this world, to me, sometimes I feel like it's worse than back then, because the hearts seem to be a lot colder today than they were before. Towards God's word. And I think it's because they feel there's no God, but they can't see him. Mm. But he lives within us.
1: Amen.
0: And he works behind the scenes for us.
1: Amen. And that's why the Bible says that we shouldn't rely on what we physically can see. That's temporal thing. Those are things of the world. And because we can't see God doesn't mean that he doesn't exist or he's not there. We feel the wind on our cheeks.
0: That's okay. I was going to say that's the wind.
1: That's
0: represents
1: the
0: spirit. That's
1: we
0: right.
1: see the leaves rustling as the wind blows. We know there's something causing it. We don't see it, but yet it's there. And that's the same proof and evidence of God. Because we don't see him, does that mean that he's not there? No, just the opposite. Because we don't see him, he is there. That's the spiritual realm.
0: There's a scripture that says he's in the eye of the storm. Now, who created storms? And he's in the eye of your storm if you're in trouble. He's there with you always. He has not left you nor forsaken you. And if you doubt it, read the word. He is in the midst of your problem if you have called upon his name and asked him to be there for you. He's there always. and in the eye of a storm, it's very important for him to be in the middle of it. And I'm going back to Ezekiel. He saw the wheel in the middle of the, he saw the eyes in the middle of the wheel.
1: Yes.
0: Oh, whose eyes was he seeing? God's eyes, because his eyes go to and fro throughout the earth. He's everywhere. He sees everything. He knows everything. And he created you specially. Each one individually, he created you in your mother's womb, wonderfully made, perfected. And he holds you by his righteous right hand in that womb. And God, oh God, loves every baby that was created.
1: Thank you, Jesus.
0: Every baby is special gift from God. Every child is a special gift from God. Every adult is a teenager, an adult, an adolescent are a special gift from God.
1: Thank you, Jesus.
0: Everyone in this world is a special gift from God. And who are we to mock him? Who are we to ignore his word? Would you like your word to be ignored when you're talking to somebody? No, of course not. Would not that hurt your heart? Of course it would, to be ignored. Well, God feels the same way. I've been speaking about his emotions, how angry he became, how he hid his face to let them do their own thing. He has not changed. He's the same as today, as yesterday. And he has no shadow of turning. He is a God of honesty and of truth. And yes, he has feelings, or we would not have feelings. He created his creation in the likeness of him.
1: Amen.
0: And we are to be as of him. We can't be perfect like him, but we are trying to be as of him. And the only way you can do that is to know him. And how do you know him? Not know of him, but know him like you know your best friend or even your animals. You know your animals better than you know God. Why? Because you're not listening to his word or reading his word, which is Jesus Christ is the word. He is.
1: Amen.
0: He is the all-sufficient one for all our needs. And yes, we have to still do work. Yes, we still have to do things because he gave us our hands to work. He gave us the brain to think. He gave us to create because he is a creative God and he made us in his image. What more can we ask for? And I was very inept at times because I didn't understand as a child. A child does not understand, and God knows that. And that's why he gives us so many chances, because when we come to Christ, we're all children. And we have to learn. But how do you learn? By reading the Word to know who he is, what he expects, and why. He tells the wise. Why did he do the commandments? People think, oh, they're too hard. They are not. If everybody in this world followed the commandments, there would hardly be any sin or any murder or any prisons or anything else. If everybody followed the word of God. But no, we all want to do what we want to do. And he did not give us, he did not want to control us. He gave us some self, our own will to say yes or no. What a God we serve. And only a people, if only people would hear and read his word. I had to learn. I had to sit down. The Lord actually laid me down sick in bed for 3-4 months. That's how I learned the word of God. I just started and I picked up the Bible and I just read and wrote and read and wrote and read and prayed and prayed and read. And many times I couldn't even hardly get up. And the Lord said, take up your mat and walk. And that is in the Bible. And I started to take up my mat no matter how bad I was. That's why I could take up my mat this time when I fell. Because God says, take up your mat and walk and you shall be healed. You shall be healed. You shall see. Read my word and the blinders will come off. Read my word and you will see things that you've never seen before in the kingdom of God. Read my word and know of me. Take heart and know of me. I am the Lord God Almighty, and I am there to strengthen you, to lead you, to guide you, to love you. And when the world turns against you, I am there holding you with my righteous right hand. I am the God of Israel, Isaac, and Jacob. I am who I am, says the Lord. Amen.
1: Amen, amen, and amen. And sister, I want to say this. As the Spirit leads, the Spirit just led. Thank you, Lord.
2: Thank you, Jesus.
1: Amen, amen. We are here to lift up the name of our Lord and Savior, Jesus Christ. We're here to point to the cross. We're here to point to salvation. We're here to talk about the forgiveness of sin, your sin, our sin. He has made a way that all, not one or two or three, not black, white, blue, or green, or yellow, not rich, poor, not male or female, but that all may come to trust him, that all may receive forgiveness of sin. But we must take that initial step. We must come to the throne. We must acknowledge that we are sinners. The Bible says we're all born in sin, so it's not of our fault when we came into this world. We're born in sin because of what transpired in the Garden of Eden with Adam and Eve. But our God, who's so merciful, who's so kind, who's so forgiving, who's so patient, who's so generous, who's so loving, made a way for us to get back in fellowship with him. And it cost him the sacrifice of his son at the cross. And Jesus Christ, who was so obedient to the Father, obedient to go to the cross for the love that he had for us. And that's what our sister was preaching about. And that's what she was talking about. The gospel of God. Why he came. Who he came for. And what he did. And he did it, sister, for you and for me and for everybody. Everyone is included in here. Very few things in this world includes everyone. But what Jesus Christ went to the cross, every single soul, past, present, and future was included in that act.
0: Amen.
1: Thank you, Lord.
0: Thank you, Jesus. Hallelujah.
1: And we're just here today to speak about the goodness that and the grace and the mercy he left at the cross. And we pray today that your heart is open to see that. And not only that, but to receive it. To receive the forgiveness that comes from our sin, and to receive the gift of eternal life with him and his Father.
0: Amen.
1: Amen and amen.
0: So we're going to continue with paragraph
1: three. Sister. Sister. After that leading of the Holy Spirit, yeah, we're going to continue the paragraph, and then we're going to come to a song after when we finish the paragraph.
0: Okay.
1: In Jesus' name.
0: So where did we leave Deuteronomy 8, right? We did that.
1: Yes, where did we leave off?
0: I think
1: after that run into the Holy Spirit.
0: So we'll start with Judges 2, verse 11 to 14.
1: Yes, I believe you're correct. Then
0: the children of Israel did evil in the sight of the Lord and served the Baals, and they forsook the Lord God of their fathers, who had brought them out of the land of Egypt, and they followed other gods from among the gods of the people who were all around them, and they bowed down to them, and they provoked the Lord to anger. They forsook the Lord and served Baal and the Astaroth, and the anger of the Lord was hot against Israel. So he delivered them into the hands of plunderers who despoiled them. And he sold them into the hands of the enemy all around, so that they could no longer stand before their enemies. Wherever they went out, the hand of the Lord was against them for calamity, as the Lord had said, and as the Lord had sworn to them, and they were greatly

0: them. And it came to pass when the judge was dead that they reverted and behaved more corruptly than their fathers by following other gods to serve them and bow down to them. They did not cease from their own doings nor from their stubborn way. Am I going to 23?
1: Amen.
0: Right?
1: Well, you were going to 14, but
0: okay,
1: as the Spirit leads, sister.
0: Then the anger of the Lord was hot against Israel, and he said, because this nation has transgressed my covenant, which I commanded their fathers, has not heeded my voice, I also will no longer drive out before them any of the nations which Joshua left when he died, so that through them I may test Israel, whether they will keep the ways of the Lord to walk in them as their fathers kept them or not. Therefore, the Lord left those nations without driving them out immediately, nor did he deliver them into the hand of Joshua.
1: Amen and amen.
0: It just shows how often he tried and he tried and he tried and he tried.
1: It's a God that continues to pursue us.
0: That's right.
1: A God that continues to demonstrate patience and wait that all may come to receive his grace and mercy.
0: Amen.
1: Amen.
0: So Matthew 7, are you there?
1: Matthew 7, verses 13 to 14 reads as such. Enter through the narrow gate, for wide is the gate and broad is the road that leads to destruction, and many enter through it. But small is the gate and narrow the road that leads to life, and only a few find it. Sister? I'm going to take this verse, I'm going to tuck this into my back pocket today.
0: Okay.
1: And because it's in my back pocket, I'm going to pull this verse out as a reminder. The road to salvation is narrow. And too many people are going down the broad road today that leads to destruction because we're being misled by too many false teaching. And Bible speaks of that. That is what we're dealing with today.
0: That's right.
1: And so it's a reminder that only few will be saved. And narrow is that gate to salvation. And we are here, Lord. We are here every week, Father God, under Poems of Divine Power Solution, that we may point to that narrow gate, that the light of your salvation may be seen through Poems of Divine Power Solution, of that narrow gate that leads to salvation. And we pray for the hearts of your people, that some, not all, your word says you're waiting for all to come, but it also says the truth, not all will come, but we hear that some, the right ones, will find the path and the light that leads to salvation, to you, to the Father, forgiveness of sin, and receive the gift of eternal light through our Lord and Savior Jesus Christ.
0: Amen.
1: Amen and amen.
0: And now we're going to Romans 1, 21 to 24. I'll go up to 20. For since the creation of the world, his invisible, we were talking about earlier, invisible attributes are clearly seen, being understood by things that are made, even his eternal power and Godhead, so that they are without excuse. Because although they knew God, they did not glorify him as God, nor were thankful, but became futile in their thoughts, and their foolish hearts were darkened. Professing to be wise, they became fools, and changed the glory of the incorruptible God into an image made like corruptible men and birds and four-footed animals and creeping things. Therefore God also gave them up to uncleanness and the lust of their hearts to dishonor their bodies among themselves, who exchanged the truth of God for the lie and worshipped and served the creation rather than the Creator, who is blessed forever. Amen.
1: Amen and amen.
0: And so that is paragraph 3.
1: Thank you, Lord. Galatians 6.
0: Oh, yeah, sorry.
1: 7 to 8 reads as such, do not be deceived. God cannot be mocked. A man reaps what he sows. Whoever sows to please their flesh from the flesh will reap destruction. Whoever sows to please the Spirit from the Spirit will reap eternal life. And that's
0: Amen.
1: Galatians
0: 6, 7 to 8.
1: Galatians 6, 7 to 8. And the last verse, which is

0: James 4, 15 to 16, to close this out, reads as such.
1: James 4, 15 to 16.
0: And it reads as such. Thank you, Lord, for your word. Instead, you ought to say, if it is the Lord's will, we will live and do this or that. As it is, you boast in your arrogant schemes. All such boasting is evil. And that's James. And sister, I don't know the verse before, but I believe this is when they were talking, the two men were talking about, let's do this and that next year, and we'll go here and create this business and make this kind of money. And then the Lord reminded them, you can make the plans, but if you don't include the Lord in it, your plans are foolish. So instead of saying, let's do this, let's do that, let's say, if the Lord's will, if it's His will, we'll make plans, but if it's His will, these plans come through, then we'll be blessed. And if it's not in His will that these plans don't happen, we will still be blessed. As Job said, the Lord give it and the Lord take it. Blessed be the name of the Lord in both circumstances.
1: That's right.
0: And he set the perfect example of how we should respond when we receive blessing from the Lord. But then when something unfavorable happens in our life, we should still respond with a positive comment to our Lord and Savior Jesus Christ.
1: That's right.
0: He created heaven and earth and everything in it.
1: That's right.
0: Next.
1: Okay.
0: And I think that concludes.
1: Yes. So we're going to go to line 2, paragraph 3, on page 70 of Poems of Divine Power, book 2, Court Perfect. Of Embrace.
0: Yes.
1: So line 2. I continually reminded Israel of my commandments. I'm going to go to line 3. And laws which I found trying. So we can do 2 and 3 together, line 2 and 3?
0: Yes, we're going to do 2 and 3 together.
1: Okay, so Deuteronomy 8:11, are you there?
0: Yes.
1: Okay.
0: Deuteronomy 8:11 reads as such. Is it Deuteronomy 8:11? I've got...
1: Oh, sorry. Yeah, line 2. Yeah.
0: I've got Deuteronomy 8:19. Did I get the wrong one? Oh, I'm sorry, sister. I am. Oh, yep. No, here we go. Deuteronomy 8:11. Be careful that you do not forget the Lord your God, failing to observe His commands, His laws, and His decrees that I am giving you today. Thank you, Lord. Thank you, Lord. And so.
1: Okay.
0: Next verse.
1: 2 Kings 17. I'm there. Verse 13. Well, I'm going to go down to 11. Then they burned incense in all the high places, like the nations whom the Lord had carried away. Because, I'm having a little trouble, am I coming across
0: everything
1: okay?
0: Everything is clear.
1: Oh, okay.
0: Everything is clear.
1: There they burned incense on all the high places, like the nations whom the Lord had carried away before them. And they did wicked things to provoke the Lord to anger, for they served idols of which the Lord had said to them, you shall not do this thing. Yet the Lord testified against Israel and against Judah by all his prophets, every seer, saying, turn from your evil ways and keep my commandments and my statutes according to all the laws which I command your fathers and which I sent to you by my servants, the prophets. Amen.
0: Amen and amen. Everything's coming clear on this end.
1: Okay, thank you.
0: Not sure. And so the next verse
1: is John 14:15.
0: And it reads as such, if you love me, keep my commands. Period.
1: That was short and sweet.
0: I know, and sometimes God's word is exactly that, short and sweet and straight to the point. No question or anything, no confusion. If you love me, keep my commands.
1: Well, when you're being raised by loving parents, you want to please them.
0: Yeah.
1: You want to follow what they have set up for you.
0: The rules and everything.
1: So God wants the same thing for us. Just do what the Father of God, the Father of heaven and earth, asks of us.
0: And
1: it's not that hard.
0: Because if you look at it, it's just the same level of authority being passed down. Our parents are supposed to honor and obey God, and we're supposed to honor and obey our parents. So we're just following the line of authority that God has put in place.
1: That's right.
0: So it's really that simple.
1: Yes. And we're not to provoke. Fathers are not to provoke their children.
0: Amen.
1: And we're not to provoke God.
0: Amen.
1: Okay, so now we're going to, I lost my place again, oh my goodness.
0: We are...
1: 1 John 5:3.
0: We have 1 John 5:3?
1: Mm-hmm.
0: 1 John 5:3, and it reads as such. In fact, this is love for God, to keep his commandments, and his commandments are not burdensome. So those verses technically go back to back from John, and John 14:15 is telling us if you love me, keep my commandments. And then 1 John 5:3 says, in fact, this is love for God, to keep his commandments, and his commandments are not burdensome. It means that we're expressing love for him when we demonstrate and keep his commandments.
1: Well, don't we demonstrate our love for our parents when we keep their...
0: Amen.
1: ...their, what they expect of us?
0: Again, sister, exactly what we said. There's a direct correlation and a direct relationship and tie here from us with our parents to God.
1: So there was a technical, because it just came on. I don't know what's happening.
0: It's bouncing.
1: Yeah, it's bouncing, yes. Okay, so now we're going to Numbers 4, verse 8, but I think I'll go to 7. On the table of showbread, they shall spread a blue cloth, put on it the dishes, the pans, the bowls, and the pitchers for pouring, and the showbread shall be on it. They shall spread over them a scarlet cloth and cover the same with a covering of badger skins, and they shall insert its poles. And they shall take, I'm going to go 9, and they shall take a blue cloth and cover the lampstand of the light with its lamps, its wicker trimmers, its trays, and all the oil vessels with which they service in it. So the Lord is giving instructions here, asking them to do these things. And that's what that's about.
0: Amen.
1: No. Now, Isaiah, are you there?
0: I am. Isaiah 43, verse 24 reads, Thou hast brought me no sweet cane with money, neither hast thou filled me with the fat of thy sacrifice, but thou hast made me to serve with thy sins. Thou hast weaned me with thy iniquities. That's not a good thing.
1: No, it's not. And then... Okay.
0: And then the next one is Isaiah. Where are we? Isaiah 59, verse 15, and it reads as such, Truth is nowhere to be found, and whoever shuns evil becomes a prey. The Lord looked and was displeased that there was no justice.
1: And you know what? It seems like it's becoming that way now too, that there's little justice.
0: In this world right now, well, it seems there's no justice.
1: No justice. I think the police are doing the best. I think courts are doing their best, but there's so much crime lately that I don't think they can keep up. Anyways. Okay, so now we're going to the last 3 lines on paragraph 3. No, last, yeah, okay. Two, three. Yeah, okay. We did this last one, but that's not. Then he'll guide you, protect you, and justify. Oh, I'm in the wrong poem now. It flipped again. I don't know what's going on today. Things are flipping. Okay, line three, okay. So, or paragraph three, line four, five, and six. Finally, I told them to let our other gods save them from their newest ministry, misery. Then I lifted my hand off their situation and turned my face away.
0: Amen. Sisters, you can go to that first verse there for...
1: Deuteronomy?
0: Yes.
1: So we're going to Deuteronomy 31. Deuteronomy 31, verses 1 to 18. Then Moses went and spoke these words to all Israel and said to them, I am 120 years old today. I can no longer go out and come in. Also, the Lord has said to me, you shall not cross over this Jordan. The Lord your God himself crosses over before you. He will destroy these nations from before you, and you shall dispose of them. Joshua himself crosses over before you, just as the Lord has said. And the Lord will do to them as he did to Sion and Og, the kings of the Amorites, and their land when he destroyed them. The Lord will give them over to you, that you may do to them according to every commandment which I have commanded you. Be strong and of good courage. Do not fear nor be afraid of them. For the Lord your God, he is the one who goes with you. He will not leave you nor forsake you. When Moses called Joshua and said to him in the sight of all Israel, be strong and of good courage, for you must go with this people to the land which the Lord has sworn to their fathers to give them, and you shall cause them to inherit it. And the Lord, he is the one who goes before you. He'll be with you. He'll not leave you nor forsake you. Do not fear nor be dismayed.
0: You're going down to 18.
1: Yeah. I just thought something, I was going to say something, but it's okay. So Moses wrote this law and delivered it to the priests, the sons of Levi, who bore the Ark of the Covenant of the Lord, and to all the elders of Israel. And Moses commanded them, saying, at the end of every 7 years, at the appointed time in the year of release, at the Feast of the Tabernacles, when all Israel comes to appear before the Lord your God in the place which he chooses, you shall read the law before all Israel in their hearing. That's what I want to say. God is giving instructions here to Moses. Moses is giving instructions from God to Joshua and to the people, Israel. And God is going to choose a place to read the law in their hearing, so there'll be no excuse of his expectations. Gather the people together, men and women and little ones, and the stranger who is within your gates, that they may hear and that they may learn to fear the Lord, which means reverence the Lord, your God, and carefully observe his words of the law, of this law, and that their children who have not known it may hear and learn to fear the Lord your God as long as you live in the land which you crossed the Jordan to possess. We are in our own Jordan. We're going to cross over the Jordan into eternity. But if we do not do as God has asked of us, then we will not cross into eternity. Then the Lord said to Moses, behold, the days approach when you must die. Call Joshua. Am I going too far now? No, it's 18. Then the Lord said to Moses, behold, the days approach when you must die. Call Joshua and present yourself in the tabernacle of meeting, that I may inaugurate him. Moses and Joshua went and presented themselves in the tabernacle of meeting. The Lord appeared at the tabernacle in a pillar of a cloud, and the pillar of cloud stood above the door of the tabernacle. Look at the clouds. God appears in the clouds. It says here in the Bible, and I often look at the clouds. People all say, what are you looking at? I says, because God is speaking to me through the clouds, or God is here. So it's right here. God speaks through his creation. And the Lord said to Moses, behold, you will rest with your fathers, and this people arise and play the harlot with the gods of the foreigners of the land where they go to be among them, and they'll forsake me and break my covenant which I have made with them. Just think of that. God's already saying, these people, after, will break their covenant with God. They will go back into sin. And then God says in verse 17, then my anger shall be aroused against them that day, and I'll forsake them, and I'll hide my face from them, and they shall be devoured. And many evils and troubles shall befall them, so that they will say in that day, have not these evils come upon us because our God is not among us? And I will surely hide my face in that day because of all the evil which they had done, and that they have turned to other gods. Has he turned Amen. His face from you today? There's all kinds of troubles are besetting this land, besetting the nations, because they have turned their face away from God, have rejected him, have rejected his word. It says also, I'm not sure where it is in the Bible, but it says, if only my people will call upon my name and repent, and I shall turn back to them. All we have to do is repent and really mean what we say to God and follow his ways, and he will make things right once again, because he's a loving and forgiving God. Amen and amen.
0: Amen and amen. And my sister, you're referring to 2 Chronicles 7:14. If my people who are called by my name will humble themselves and pray and seek my face and turn from their wicked ways, then I will hear from heaven and I'll forgive their sin and will heal their land.
1: Amen.
0: Amen. Amen. You know what's interesting about that statement?
1: What?
0: And I want to go up a verse actually before, sister, because we've got a minute or two.
1: Okay.
0: And I want to go to 2 Chronicles 14, but I want to go to Second Corinthians 7:12-14. I want to see what the verses before reflect. Verse 12. The Lord appeared to him at night and said, I have heard your prayers and have chosen this place for myself as a temple for sacrifice. And this is 2 Corinthians. Who's praying here? I'm not sure. When I shut up the heavens so that there is no rain, or command locusts to devour the land, or send a plague among my people. That was verse 13. Verse 14 says, if my people who are called by my name will humble themselves and pray and seek my face and turn from their wicked ways, then I will hear from heaven and I'll forgive their sins and will heal their land. The thing that screams out to me here is this. Who is speaking is what I want to identify, because this passage says, verse 14, if my people. So I want to think this is Jesus Christ speaking here. Can we assume that?
1: Yes, but
0: if my people, who are my people?
1: You're in Chronicles, right?
0: I'm in Chronicles, 2 Chronicles 7:14. And if you can back up a couple verses, go to 10, go to 11, go to 12. Because I think this is Jesus is speaking here. If my people, it has to be Jesus, who are called by my name.
1: That's God.
0: Will humble themselves and pray and seek my face and turn from their wicked ways. This is the line to me that's interesting. Then I will hear from heaven.
1: Remember,
0: but is he not already in heaven? Is this not God? Is this not Jesus? Then it says, then I will hear from heaven. So it sounds like he's waiting to hear an instruction from heaven. And I will forgive their sins and I will heal their land. And I think this sister, this takes me to where it says Jesus sits at the right hand side of God, interceding on our behalf.
1: That's right.
0: And if this is Jesus speaking here, he's waiting to hear from his Father, which means that he hears instructions from his Father.
1: That's right.
0: And he follows those instructions.
1: Yes. We can't pray to God. We have to have Jesus in our hearts.
0: And so to me, this confirms that line. We pray to Jesus Christ, who sits on the right hand of God and intercedes on our behalf. If we're praying to Jesus here, this tells us he's interceding to the Father, and he's waiting for God to, I will hear from heaven. So he's waiting for God's response, and then I will forgive their sins, and I will heal their land.
1: Because you got to remember, Jesus was existed before, just like God. We're all there. The Holy Spirit, the Trinity was there at the very beginning, though they weren't mentioned a lot at that time. But they were there with the Father. And Jesus still had his role to play.
0: Amen. And this verse speaks about the authority of his Father, that he submit and he waits to hear from his Father. And so it speaks about not my will be done, but the will of my Father.
1: That's right.
0: This verse confirms that, that he waits for the authority of his Father. And once he gets that authority, he knows exactly what to do with it. I've never noticed that. The Holy Spirit has opened my eyes to that truth. And Amen. It takes me to that verse that Paul speaks about. He sits at the right hand interceding for us. This is the verse confirms that.
1: Right.
0: He intercedes on our behalf and waits for the instructions from his Father. Thank you, Lord, for adding clarity to that.
1: Amen and amen.
0: Amen and amen.
1: Isn't it lovely how you get the insight when you really look at the Word of God and what he's saying?
0: And what's interesting, the clarity comes from 2 Chronicles, which is the Old Testament, that the world is saying is no longer relevant, but yet we find truth from the Old and the New Testament.
1: If it wasn't for the Old Testament, we wouldn't have the New Testament.
0: Amen.
1: And he set the guidelines in the Old Testament that follows into the New Testament. It's a ribbon.
0: Amen. And we
1: It's a cord. The cord of embrace. The magnificent cord. The cord of leadership. He is the cord. The Trinity is the cord. They work together. They're one of the same, and yet they're separate. And they have roles to play, but they don't do it without each other.
0: The adjacent cord of love.
1: There you go.
0: The cord of fulfillment. The universal cord. Sister, the poem of... There's a connection with the chords.
1: Yes.
0: And you have connected those connections in your poems.
1: Yes.
0: My eyes have just witnessed that and have just received that truth today of the chord of your connections. With the cord of the connections of the Bible and the cord of connections with our Lord and Savior Jesus Christ.
1: Amen. And you know, I was going to change that word cord with the third book, but no, I cannot, because it's following. It's a cord. Whereas the first book, and I really couldn't put it in, was the ribbon joining to the cord, the red ribbon of the blood of Christ.
0: Oh, sister, I'm a slow picker upper sometimes, but I just picked the cord up today. The cord of eternity that you have connected with the cord of Jesus Christ with these poems.
1: Well, think about it. When a woman is pregnant, is the cord not joined to the baby?
0: You mean the cord of life?
1: Yes. Without the cord, there's no life.
0: So there's the cord. Jesus Christ is the cord of our life.
1: Yes, he's the biblical cord, and we don't want it severed. We don't want it cut off.
0: Sister, he's not just our cord of life from being born here on earth in the world, but he is the cord of life in the spiritual realm.
1: That's right.
0: He's our umbilical cord in the spiritual realm.
1: That's right.
0: Wow.
1: He's the line.
0: Wow.
1: He's the line, the anchor. He's the core.
0: He is the anchor. He's the unbiblical. He's the spiritual biblical cord.
1: And he gave a baby that same cord within the mother to have life.
0: Oh my goodness.
1: Physical life.
0: Oh my goodness. And Jesus Christ is the biblical cord connected to our God.
1: That's right.
0: So in humanity, the woman that gives life to humanity, the life brings life into the world. There's a biblical, there's an eternal, there's a earthly cord connected to her and the child before it's severed and they come into the world.
1: But it's also spiritual because God creates the baby before it's born. And when it comes down, he puts the cord in the mother and that's life. And then we got to teach them about the life, teach them about the life of God, that he's the real spiritual
0: cord.
1: He is
0: the biblical connection. He's the biblical cord, biblical spiritual cord.
1: Yes. Yes.
0: Oh my goodness, thank you, Lord, that that moms, ladies, mothers are the cord
1: of life.
0: Of life on earth, but Jesus Christ is the biblical cord of the spiritual life connected to the Father.
1: It's representation of the cord that attaches all the way down to earth.
0: And so he is the cord that we're connected to the Father in pregnancy.
1: That's right.
0: Spiritual pregnancy.
1: That's right. You've heard of intercessory prayer. Well, that's pregnancy. And you intercede until that birthing takes place in the spiritual realm, whatever that might be.
0: Sister, what? Oh my goodness, how the wisdom and the knowledge of God, he opens up to the eyes of us human beings every now and then. He gives us a glimpse of truth, of reality, and the spiritual connection of who he is to us, connected to the Father. He is our spiritual umbilical cord.
1: You see, I could not to put a cord all the way through the book. I couldn't. But see, at the numbers, it's a little line. Every page.
0: Sister, each one of these poems are entwined to a cord of intertwined towards the Spirit.
1: It's a continuous cord. Amen.
0: Oh my goodness, sister. Today, the Spirit of the Lord has opened my eye to the depth of what you refer to when you speak about the cord.
1: Amen.
0: That's connected to our spirit and is connected to our beings and connected to our body. It's a direct connection to the spiritual cord of Jesus Christ to our Father God.
1: Amen.
0: Thank you, Lord.
1: So shall we continue? Last line?
0: Well, yes.
1: We're in Judges 6.
0: Yes.
1: Judges 6:31 and then Judges 10:6-14. So the first one, before I get mixed up, Judges 6:31. Maybe I'll have to go up to 30. Then the men of the city said to Joash, "Bring out your son that he may die, because he tore down the altar of Baal and because he has cut down the wooden image that was beside it." But Joash said to all who stood against him, "Would you plead for Baal? Would you save him? Let the one who plead for him be put to death by morning. If he is a god, let him plead for himself, because his altar has been torn down." Therefore on that day he called Jerubbaal, saying, "Let Baal plead against him, because he has torn down the altar." So this is when there was Baal, they were worshiping Baal, and this is a war, Joash was trying to prove, well, he didn't have to prove it. He was trying to show the people that Baal was not a live God, that he's just wooden stone or whatever they made of him, and yet God himself. So God destroys Baal before the people. Amen. And so that's a little deep, but we're going to go to 10, Judges 10, 6 to 14.
0: I'm there.
1: Okay.
0: Judges 10, 6 to 14, and it reads, oh, sister, no, I apologize. I'm not there.
1: Okay. Judges 10, 6 to 14. Then the children of Israel again did evil in the sight of the Lord and served the Baals. You see, they tore them down. See how the cord works? And the first one I read.
0: Amen.
1: They tore them down.
0: Yeah.
1: And they had to rebuild.
0: Thank you, Lord.
1: Then the children of Israel again did evil in the sight of the Lord and served the Baals and the Astaroths, the gods of Syria, the gods of Sidon, the gods of Moab, the gods of people of Ammon, the gods of the Philistines, and they forsook the Lord, did not serve him. So the anger of the Lord was hot against Israel, and he sold them into the hands of the Philistines and into the hands of the people of Ammon. From that year they harassed and oppressed the children of Israel for 18 years. All the children of Israel who were on the other side of the Jordan, the land of Amorites in Gilead. Moreover, the people of Ammon crossed over the Jordan to fight against Judah, also against Benjamin, and against the house of Ephraim. So the Israel was severely distressed. And the children of Israel cried out to the Lord, saying, we have sinned against you, because we have both forsaken our God and served the Baals. So the Lord said to the children of Israel, did I not deliver you from the Egyptians and from the Amorites and from the people of Ammon and from the Philistines, also the Sidonians and the Amalekites and the Maonites oppressed you, and you cried out to me, and I delivered you from their hands? Yet you have forsaken me and served other gods. Therefore, I will deliver you no more. Go and cry out to the gods which you have chosen. Let them deliver you in your time of distress. God had it.
0: Amen.
1: I delivered you from Egypt. Yeah. I delivered you from all these other places.
0: Yeah.
1: You keep coming back and say sorry, and you keep going back and doing it. So I take my hands off it. That's it. I'm done. And have we not done that with people in our lives?
0: Amen.
1: We can't help you no more.
0: We do that constantly with people in our lives.
1: He turned away.
0: Amen. And sister, that takes us to Romans, where Paul talks about he gives them away to the depravity of their heart when they no longer want to receive his word and his truth.
1: That's right.
0: Amen.
1: So Matthew 6:24.
0: Matthew 6:24. I'm there, and it reads, and I've also got the other verse, sister. We're gonna play a song after these
1: okay.
0: two verses, and then we're going to salvation.
1: Okay.
0: And so Matthew 6:24 reads, no one can serve two masters. Either you will hate one and love the other, or you will be devoted to the one and despise the other. You cannot serve God and money. That's a powerful verse, sister. My entire life, I've tried to serve both.
1: Yeah.
0: I've tried to serve both. And this verse says you cannot. So no matter how long you've tried, you just cannot serve both. You have to make a choice and a decision, either one or the other. Guess what, sister? Most of my life, I served the money. And it was not until I got baptized that I choose to serve Christ.
1: Amen.
0: And Christ is winning the battle today. Thank you, Lord, in Jesus' mighty name.
1: And then we got Romans.
0: And then Romans 1:24-27 reads as such. Therefore, God gave them over in their sinful desires of their heart to sexual impurity for the degrading of their bodies with one another. They exchanged the truth about God for a lie, and worship and serve created things rather than the Creator, who is forever praised. Amen.
1: Amen.
0: Verse 26. Because of this, God gave them over to the shameful lust. Even their women exchanged natural sexual relationships for unnatural one. In the same way, the men also abandoned natural relationship with women who were inflamed with lust for one another. Men committed shameful acts with other men and received in themselves the due penalty for their error. And sister, me, myself, and I, Richard, is going to go out on a limb and make this statement. This is all about men marrying men and women marrying women and men relationship with men and women relationship with women. It is, we in this world have come to the point where we approve that, we've authorized it, we're given benefits to each other's spouses now through the government.
1: Watch it. Be careful.
0: Sister, we're acknowledging and everything else, and we should be careful, we should be this and that, but there are times, sister, when we're speaking the word of God truth, that I will stand up for truth, that I will speak with for truth, and will not back down for the truth of our Lord and Savior Jesus Christ. This speaks about homosexuality, and it is now prevalent in the world. The world has now accepted, but it has not changed from what the Bible says, and it is a sin. And yes, I may receive, we may receive repercussions of it, but sister,
1: yep,
0: it is God's truth.
1: It is, yes.
0: Yeah. In Jesus Christ.
1: And anyone who has done anything against God are forgiven if they repent. Amen.
0: Amen and amen. We're going to go to a song and we'll read by back, and then after we're closing out with offering salvation in the mighty name of our Lord and Savior, Jesus Christ.
1: Hallelujah.
0: Hallelujah. Amen and amen. That's right.

0: Yes. Repent, believe, and receive. Thank you, Lord. We're going to come into salvation. I hope the listeners are there with their hearts open who are in need of a Savior. For those who don't know that they need a Savior but are willing to come and find out what it's all about. So I'm going to go into salvation now. I thank you, Lord, for this program. And I thank you, Lord, that we have the opportunity to let other people know about the love of Christ. I thank you, Lord, that John 3:16 to 17 states, "For God so loved the world that he gave his only begotten Son, that whosoever believes in him shall not perish, but have everlasting life. For God sent not his Son into the world to condemn the world, but that the world through him might be saved." Amen. And it says the world. That means everyone in the world, that you can be saved. Romans 10:9-13 says, If you confess with your mouth the Lord Jesus and believe in your heart that God has raised him from the dead, you will be saved. For with the heart one believes unto righteousness, and the mouth confession is made unto salvation. And if you believe this, I'm going to pray this prayer. Lord Jesus, I am a sinner and in need of your salvation. I believe you died for me and rose from the dead. I call upon your name and ask you to come into my heart and save me. Thank you, Jesus, and amen. If you prayed this prayer, you're now a child of God, belonging to the family of God. Congratulations, we welcome you as part of the family of God. And the angels are smiling down at you. God has said, come with open arms. He's waiting for you. He's welcoming you. Amen. Amen. And amen. Congratulations. You're now a child of the family of God.
1: Amen. Amen. The Bible says that as one sinner received Jesus Christ, all of heaven rejoices. It says it is that easy to be saved. It's a free gift of God, not of works of man, lest we can boast. And so, sister, if you can offer us that the blessing and then close us out in prayer.
0: We thank you, Lord. We give you praise and glory that you will bless your people and keep them. The Lord, make your face shine upon them and be gracious to them. I thank you, Lord, you lift up your countenance upon them and give them peace. Amen and amen. Numbers 6, verses 24 to 26. And Lord, we thank you. We give you praise and glory for this program. We give you praise and glory for your people. We give you praise and glory for those who have received salvation this day. I thank you, Lord, you'll lead them into a place of worship that they'll be able to learn more of you. I thank you, God, that you are mighty. You are so mighty. You're mighty in your acts. You're mighty in saving. You're mighty in everything. And we give you all the praise and glory. We thank you, Lord, you're with the people today, that you lift them up and you are their provisionary. You're all that they need. And we say thank you, thank you. And for those who are out there who feel deserted and alone, call upon the name of Jesus. He'll be there with you. He never leaves you nor forsake you. Haven't known him, call upon his name, and he'll be right there helping you and leading you and guiding you. We give you all the praise and glory for the blessings upon the people, O Lord. Amen and amen.
1: The Lord bless you and keep you.
0: I did it already.
1: 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Richard, say have a great weekend.
0: And Eileen, have a great weekend.
1: God bless.
0: God bless you.
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0: between the winter of 1992 and the spring of 1994, backpack on my back and a vintage analog Nagra 3 reel-to-reel tape recorder over my shoulder, I traveled across Canada twice, back and forth, visiting places and interviewing people from Prince Edward Island to the west coast of Vancouver Island. Out of this audio recording adventure, 32-hour-length documentaries emerged, Voicescapes, exploring planet Earth, global ecology, and sustainable human development. The Earth Chronicles, the series was called. Producing the Earth Chronicles was a task of epic proportions in a room at the Yellow Brick House on Strathcona Street South, here in Hamilton, doesn't exist anymore. Countless hours were spent listening back to all these voices on dozens and dozens of reels of quarter-inch tape, wax pencil and razor blade in hand, slicing, splicing, and assembling sequences, lengths of magnetic tape around my neck, over my shoulder and knees, piled up neatly across the floor in little piles of tape across town in the production studios of 93.3 CFMU-FM, McMaster University Radio. I pumped out 32 editions of the Earth Chronicles, all perfectly narrationless, voicescapes. Most everyone introduces themselves. Here's one of the Earth Chronicles series, featuring the voices of First Nations people from across Canada, the Sweetgrass Road.
1: When we're little children, we are taught to refer to the earth as our mother.
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4: We've always been taught that if we're to take something from nature, to return it something else, or even before we take something, to return something.
5: That's the only thing we don't eat, the bones and the manure. That's the only thing we don't eat. Otherwise, we eat everything. Like, we don't spoil anything. We eat all. And we use the hide for moccasins or jackets like that.
6: You know, the wisdom of our elders, like, it's uncanny sometimes. It's the way they can explain things, you know, the gift that they have.
7: Yes, there's a great store of wisdom and common sense of people who live on the land, and you should listen to it.

0: I know who I am. I am a people. We are a nation. We have our own culture, our own language. We have a land that supports and sustains us. I know what that land means. It's a land of remembrance. It's a land of remembrance because you know. I just got back a couple of weeks ago from my trapline. I have a 14-year-old son. When we landed there, I told him, I will tell you of stories that your grandpa told you. I will tell you what it means that the land is a land of memories. I will tell you that side of the mountain was where I killed my first moose. It will be forever remembered. This is where we buried one of Dad's uncles. We have burial grounds. This is where your migration routes of certain animals, your beaver lodges, your spawning grounds. And this is where our spring camp, your fall camp, your midwinter camp, to demonstrate to him that there's history here. That we have a strong culture that's tied to the land.
1: My name is Steve Lawson, and I've situated on an island off the west coast of Vancouver Island on the west coast of Canada.
2: That paraphrase of having dominion over the land and the creatures therein, in all Aboriginal cultures, that would be a misprint because they were given the responsibility of caring for the land and all the creatures therein. And I think that's the only real difference between the native and non-native cultures is that fact, that one point, that the native cultures will put forward the caring for the land, and the non-native cultures, as it relates to the biblical teachings and the teachings of their forefathers, that they are to have dominion over it.
3: But how can you own the sky? You know, how can you own the water? If you can't own them, how can you own land? You know, land, the way we looked at land, it was here, was put here for our use to share, not to be fenced off and used just for private gain.

One time we weren't allowed to say our Indian names out loud. See, I have a Christian name too, which is Matilda Knockwood, my maiden name. Matilda Snake is my married name. But at one time we weren't allowed to say our Indian name because it was said that it was I guess our culture and our belief was bad, and we were witches and heathens, and I don't know. It was my family that gave me this name. And my family, my sister, Georgina, said, you know, this is Mikjik, which is turtle. And everybody said, no, this is Mitdil, Matilda. You know, that's how you say Matilda in Indian. This is Mitdil. And she's saying, no, this is Mikjik. And so they all looked. This is how Mom told me. She said, they all looked and they said, yes, this is Mikjik. So from then on, I've had that name, Mikjik. But I've never had it smudged or sacredly smudged, eh? Until I was about 24. And at that time, I had met another old man who adopted me. He was an old Ojibwe man up in Geraldton. His name is Ambrose Meshaki Sr. And he adopted me as his granddaughter. He's since then passed away.

find all across this continent, everybody respects that name, Turtle. She said, that's a very highly respected name. Not very many people are honored to have that name. But she said, remember that. And I'm saying, like, why then? Why is it so popular right across the continent? And because it's no matter where you go, she said, you're going to find out that the turtle had a big role to play on this earth. And it's the turtles that live the longest of all the water creatures, you know. And they have a lot to say. I think they have a lot of things that they could tell us. My responsibility now, which was told to me and I keep being told over and over, is the water. Like, you know, because we live in the water, and we must make sure that everything is looked after in the animal kingdom, the water kingdom, and all the plant kingdom too that's in the water, eh? When I do ceremonies for the water, I remind people of where they're coming from. I remind people without water where they'd be. I say, you know, in the beginning, before you ever came to this earth, you were surrounded by water in the mother's womb. And that water protected you from any dangers outside. So we always look to water for that protection and sustenance and life. Without water, we'd be dead, like, because our body's made up of so much percentage of water. I keep forgetting how much percentage are we, 90% or whatever. And anyway, to me, that just telling people and reminding them that when you wake up in the morning, you wash your face, you're washing away all the iniquities, all the dirt and filth that got settled there overnight or whatever. You're always using water for purification. You're always using water for cooking, for to eat. You drink water just to lubricate your throat you know, without water you can't cry, you can't even feel, you can't spit, you can't, all these things. Your system needs all that water. So I just remind people about this because they're forgetting. They're forgetting how sacred water is. So you, even one time I remember my auntie. Her name was Annie Abram, and she's not here anymore either. But, you know, she used to say, you don't take the water, you know, that you just washed your face with in the basin and throw it outside. You just don't do it. You take it and you pour it very carefully. And you always pour it where you know it's going to recycle, like it's going to be used for something else again. It was always got to be recycled. And we were not allowed to stand in front of the pump and just pump and pump the water, you know, and just let it dissolve. You know, you're going to use that water, you respect it. And that's why I told you, when you're coming across on this island, before you come across, because I'm not sure about this ice, if you put tobacco down before you come across and you tell the ice or the water, you know, that you respect it, you show it respect by putting that tobacco down. And you won't have any problems. If you respect it, it will respect you in return. And that's what's happening. Like, nobody's looking after the water now. Now we're having problems with it.

0: all kinds of birds still have their language. They have never been able to learn French yet. All the different birds, the robins and the bluebirds, and also the crows, they still crow today. They didn't adopt another language. We'd be wondering if the crow would be hopping around the morning and he would be sounding like a robin. And I guess maybe that's the way it is with the Creator. He often wonders when he made native people, how come they don't have their language anymore.
1: You have all the-

0: those stories about what a bear could do, what a wolf can do, and it had a lot of influence on the way Indian people used to live. The wolf was be respected, the bear was respected, and all the animals that we see around us were respected by people. The fish, it was one of the laws in the communities, never to abuse these wild animals, because they are the creation of Mother Nature, and they should be respected.
1: Hello, my name is Maxine Caldwell, and I'm assistant coordinator for the EAGLE Project, which the acronym stands for Effects on Aboriginals from the Great Lakes Environment. I've been to conferences where they talk about ecosystem health, and what they perceive as ecosystem is quite different from the way I perceive it. I perceive it as that we're just a small part, and we're at the same level as animals are, and that because, and sometimes I get the feeling that because a scientist thinks that they are more intelligent than an animal, and they aren't, from my point of view. And so you have to listen to what's, or you have to look at and listen to what's happening to the animals and plants.
2: Well, we feel that we're brothers and sisters to all other species. Like, you know, we call the bear our brother, the dog our brother, and everything is a brother and sister to us. Oh, I forgot to introduce myself. My name is Jonjo Sark. I'm a member of the Mi'kmaq Nation, the Mi'kmaq Grand Council, the government of the Mi'kmaqs in Prince Edward Island. We did not create anything, so therefore we cannot destroy anything. So before we could kill a deer for our subsistence, we had to pray to the Holy Spirit, or the Great Spirit, telling him that we needed the deer to sustain ourselves, but that we would take his clothing and decorate it so that he would glorify the Great Spirit. And then we would take all the bones and other remains of the deer and tie them in a tree so that they wouldn't be desecrated by other animals. If you cut a tree down, you had to put tobacco, you had to make a ceremony and put tobacco in its place. Use everything that was valuable to you to give thanksgiving for things you used, like tobacco and sweet grass, sage and cedar. They're all used to give thanks for things that you're going to use. So you had to have a ceremony, an elaborate ceremony for everything you did. Because the tree is living, we believe the tree has a spirit. You know, and everything is living, so when you destroy it, you can't destroy it without giving thanks to the Great Spirit, telling him you want to use it. Because we didn't create it, so we have no right to destroy it. Even the rocks, like, you know, when we pray to the Great Spirit, we say, that teach me the lessons hidden under every leaf and rock. We're looking for the lessons that he had put there for us to learn. So everything is everything is on Mother Earth for a purpose, you know. And by destroying the environment, we're destroying our purpose for living. Because our living is to try to find out what the Great Spirit has in store for us to use, has in store for the benefit of all creation. Like, you know, we can just talk about man, but man is probably the most destructive animal in the creation. But we have to protect the creation for the other animals too that are here. You know, at one time that was easy to do because we had a fellowship with the animals. You know, we knew the animals. And we knew the importance of the animals to the whole system. Like if you poison just a diatom in the river, like a fish will eat it, and then a bigger fish, and then you eat it and kill yourself. Like, we knew those things. Like, we didn't have PhDs in science and biology, but we knew what the purpose for everything in life was, and we followed the natural order. The natural order of life.
3: This is Norm Fontaine, and I live in the north here in Thompson, Manitoba, and our culture is symbolic. There's sweet grass, There's trees and the animals and the rocks, which teach us certain concepts or basic values of our culture. We don't need a Bible. We don't need a book to find the word. Our Bible is Mother Earth. It's the animals, the trees, the rocks, the lakes. That is our Bible, and it's alive. It's living. So I believe that it's how you look at things around you, your environment, and how you feel connected to things. And basically, it's a humbling experience to realize that we are part of everything. And why would you want to destroy those things that are part of you?
4: My name is David Suzuki. I'm a professor of zoology at the University of British Columbia. Other creatures are our kin. That is probably one of the most common notions. So that in British Columbia, I mean, it's classic. You go through all of the various nations in BC, and they have the fireweed clan, and they have the killer whale clan, and the raven clan, and the wolf clan, and the bear clan, and they have all of their clan system is built on the basis of their relationship with these other creatures, with plants and animals. And they refer to my brother the killer whale and my sister the raven, and they really mean it. And the interesting thing to us is that genetics, the DNA analyses show that they're absolutely right. By DNA comparisons, they are our relatives in our DNA and our evolutionary history. They speak very often, or again and again, of sacred places. Places where you would never think of coming and defiling it in any way, like cutting down the trees or cutting a road through. And often you find these sacred places, which relate to their myths, are very important biological areas. And again, I find it interesting that we're not talking about the need for sanctuaries, biological sanctuary. Well, to me, a sanctuary is just a sacred place. It's a place where humans can go in a worshipful or reverential way, but you would never think of going into a sanctuary and clear-cutting the forest or creating a dam. So again, an interesting overlap between the Aboriginal perception and our ideas. The other very striking thing is their concept of time. We tend to think of time in a linear way, you know, time's arrow. And the minute you get an arrow, you have the idea of progress. You're going from a place to a better place. Whereas again and again, Aboriginal people speak of time as a circle. The interesting thing to me is when you think of time in circular terms, then it really changes your kind of priorities. I mean, what the hell's the hurry if we're only going to come back to the same place anyway? And we tend to think, God, we've got to do this because we want more and more progress. And I think the circularity of time changes your need to get anywhere.
3: The understanding of the cycle of life is that things that go around come around. And that's our whole culture is based on that, the four directions, which is kindness, honesty, sharing, caring, and faith. In other words, you have to practice that way of life. We call it the Sweetgrass Road.

0: Hi, my name is Ed Isaac from Wapool Island, Ontario, situated down between Sarnia and Windsor, Ontario, and the St. Clair River in Great Lakes, part of Great Lakes Potawatomi tribe, who've been living here for centuries. Nature's laws are our Creator's laws, God's laws. There are no higher laws on earth than nature's laws. Man makes up his own laws. Man can make up any law he desires. And Canada is notorious for tailor-making their laws. And when they make too many man's laws and forget about nature's laws, man can't control nature. With all their billions of dollars of weather equipment, they can't tell me when it's going to rain outside my door and how much rain I'm going to get and at what time. All they do is talk about it, talk about the weather, but yet they spend billions of dollars on it.
1: The laws of nature are something that I've got a basic understanding about. One of the first laws I was taught was, when you take something from nature, you replace it with something. You don't just take and take and take. Otherwise, at some point, it can't continue on that way. It'll come to an end. I'm not really a deeply religious person, but yet I recognize these laws that we are governed by and honor these laws. And we mentioned a little bit earlier about parenting, and that was probably one of the strongest influences on my life to begin to understand and recognize these laws, because I'm a parent. And some of these things that may come back on us could also come back on your children. And, you know, you don't, as a parent, I don't want that. I wouldn't want to see a child suffer, especially my child.

0: if you go into the woods, if you go into the woods in the early spring, and you know everything's starting to come back to life, you know that, eh? Spring is when the grandmother brings out her best light, and all the plants, they will face that light. That's where they will face. And you'll see a plant underneath the ground just shoot up. And it's a funny thing, you can sit there and you may miss it. But there's times when they dance, and there is no wind or nothing. These plants will be dancing. It show their appreciation for this life, eh? For this new life.
1: The Windigo spirit is the one that brings us the cold, the one that's walking out and about during the winter months when we're inside seeking shelter, when we're more or less hiding from the elements. Windigo is out walking around, out on his stroll, taking a break from his rest during the summer months, during the warmer months.
2: My name is Nabe Sashni. I'm from Shishajit, Labrador. The old people used what they call a shaking tent, but I never seen it. But there was a big tent, you know, that was made by the hunters for that old hunters. And normally that they make four sticks inside the tent with a caribou skin. And they say that when that hunter goes in, just before he goes in, right up to his neck, that thing just started to shake, you know. And then that he goes in, after he goes in, that you can hear different spirits inside talking, you know, about who they are, you know, different spirits, the animal spirits.
3: 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Here's the second half.
4: There are, I feel, all different types of little spirits in the rainforest. I think in all types of forests, even in all types of environments, there are these little, I don't know, interdimensional creatures that we can't see, but they can hear us. They know where we are and what we're doing. I've had experiences with them before. I was taught this some time ago that they were a reality and that they were here and that they tended the plants. They tend all the plants and the, you know, all the various life forms in the rainforest. I remember one time I was helping a friend who was hand logging way up the coast, and I wasn't really interested in doing this, but his worker fell sick and I happened to be visiting, and so I offered to help him out in this one day. I was way back up in the forest amongst some trees that he'd selectively logged or cut out of the rest of the forest, and we were having a hard time getting some of these monstrous tree trunks dragged down into the ocean with his tugboat. And so I, in my rest time, in my break, I just sat down and started talking, called these little forest spirits started talking to them, and I introduced myself and told them who I was and what I was doing, and explained my position, that I wasn't there to cause any damage, but that I was helping out for the day, and that if they could possibly help out by helping getting these logs down into the water with the least amount of damage, that would be, you know, overall beneficial to the area. And so when it came time to hook up the logs, I hooked up one of the big ones, and talked to my friend over the radio and told him to start pulling, and he pulled on this one big log, and it started dislodging all the other logs, and we had four of these monstrous great trees just start sliding down the 150 feet down the hillside toward the ocean. And there was another fifth log that wasn't even anywhere near the proximity of the others that started to slide all on its own. And these are logs that are 50 feet long and up to 5 feet in diameter. And I was standing in the midst of all of these, you know, well off to the side of the one that I had tied onto. And it turned out that all five of these logs ended up right in the ocean without getting hung up. We had terrible trouble with it. And I was feeling a little bit smug about this. I thought, well, isn't that terrific? You know, that's just great. What a job. And all of a sudden, my feet were taken out from underneath me as if somebody had just kicked my shins out from underneath me, and I went flat on my face. And I had a distinct feeling that it was a lesson to me to not be so smug about, you know, they didn't appreciate what was being done in their forest, and that they would put up with it because I had asked and that I had been worthy, but, you know, I wasn't to be smug in any way.

0: If you really want to know what life was like, is you'd have to go and spend time with a trapper up here in these trapping lines that they have. Just go and visit and live in that log cabin that they do, and go out and follow him in his setting up his traps, and become part of our Mother Earth and part of the world around you, because to me that's where it is.
1: Well, I guess I started hunting when I was 16. 16 years. Yeah, I started trapping. Very little, very slow. You're building experience. The correct way to hunt is, you know, it's not to abuse the wildlife. It's, you know, not to waste. That's one of the teachings of the elders also. That, you know, if you want anything for food, such as a moose, that only take so much. Not to you know, take too much for the night, you know, just so not to waste any meat and so on. So, and when there's, you know, when you kill one moose, then you distribute it to your friends, no meat and nothing will be wasted. And that was, the teaching of the elders. I seen on TV people going out fishing, hook a fish, tear the gills out and throw it back in the water. That's abusing the wildlife. To me, that's not right. And we talked about it many, many times, that how could that kind of thing be shown on TV? We don't do those things. When we take a fish, we eat it. And that's how it should be.
2: My name is William Dumas from South Indian Lake. Where South Indian Lake is? It's in Manitoba, just north of Thompson here. Every animal is referred to the term kanatiso. It means it is sacred. So from that ethical perspective, however you develop your hunting styles, if you live that philosophy that every animal that you hunt is considered sacred, so you hunt from that perspective, you know, that everything around you is sacred. Once the animal has been downed, how you clean it is very important. You know, certain parts that, you know, you don't throw things around. There's certain areas that are designated for putting these things. You know, instead of just throwing the guts and fur all over the place, you have to make the place clean, because kanatan also means making it clean, sacred and clean. So there's a connection there.
3: We eat everything in caribou, including we cross the bones to make a mokshan or feast, we call it. You know, we drink broth from that bones. After the bones are crushed, after they're boiled, that as respect to that caribou, we just take them into the lake and put the bones on the lake. It's part of the respect for the caribou. We thank the caribou. It's part of spiritual from the hunters. That's how they have done it in the past, and we still have that ritual that we have. And I think that that some people had powers from being a hunter. They can tell the future. Only the old Eno hunters have that power.
4: My name's Art Gordon, and I grew up hunting in this region. I've been hunting here probably about 20 years. And before that, as a child, I used to come out here with my father. We hunt deer, white-tailed deer. We take mainly does. We don't hunt for trophies. Generally, we hunt. Myself and my brothers hunt from late August to late January. You get into January, and then they're into their mating seasons. The does are pregnant, and we don't want to take pregnant animals. Not about to harm an unborn baby. And then, again, we don't start until late August. Generally, by the end of August, the young ones, the fawns, are old enough to care for themselves. They're able to feed themselves, and generally from there on, instinct tells them how to survive. In some way or another, we're always taught that good or bad, whatever you do, it's gonna make its way back to you. And almost always it will. Sometimes if you're sick or hurting or lonesome or just not feeling well, you'll remember a deed you may have committed, whether it was bad or not good. Another thing, which is a real no-no, is to injure an animal and just to let it go wandering off and hide and die on its own. We've always been taught never to shoot an animal and just to leave it. We always go find it, regardless if we have to come back the next day or whatever length of time it takes, just to find it, not to let it suffer. When we kill animals, we don't hoard it. It's shared with everybody. Everybody likes to eat deer meat, it seems. And we share it with everybody. We don't keep it to ourselves.
5: Well, I had a fine catch the other night. I had a fine catch when I was in. This is what happened to me. I had such a fine catch. I thought the more I caught, the better. Until I brought it home and I discovered that I had too much. An elder could tell you a simple story like that. It's got so much learning from it. Just about a simple little thing like that. You know that that person brought in too much fish, that elder. And now he's trying to say, don't take too much, you know. But make sure that if you do take too much, that you feed everybody in the community. You make sure you spread it out, you know. Don't keep it all to yourself. We have that system here, whether or not the Georgina Island people know this. They have that system here. Just the other day, somebody was fishing and brought us three whitefish because they had too much. We didn't know these people. We didn't do anything for them. But yet they brought us some fish. And that's also respecting us because they know we're busy people and we don't have time to go out and fish. And they brought the fish to us. Now that system, whether or not they know it, is still being carried on.

0: My name is Joseph Iron from I'm from Canoe Lake in Saskatchewan. Maybe I was about 15, I think, since I started hunting. That was a caribou country up here. Also, the moose, there was a lot of moose and deer, all kinds of the animals. But since they started building roads, like, then the seems like the moose and the other games are going the other way, you know? They're going, they left the country here, like. And I remember one time we were hunting caribou. I killed six caribous in one day because there were so many caribous. So since that time, since they started cutting logs here, then the animals, they're all gone. You could see here, around here, there's all sand, mostly sand, because they cut all clear cut. That's the reason we've been decided to come over here and start the blockade, because we've seen what is going to happen in the future. In 1945, we were cutting. At that time, we didn't have no... we had a crosscut saw, they call it 6 foot log. We have to cut them by hand, like. There was one of my friends, we stayed all winter in cutting logs. But we didn't cut all the trees that time, because you have to, the bigger ones, that would, they choose the bigger ones. So it, and some people went, we used to use horses to pull them out from the, pull them in the skidways, you know. And we didn't cut all the trees, we didn't damage the land also, you know, because...
1: Leon Iron from Canoe Lake, and I'm 68 years of age. And this is part of the land where I used to trap, hunt. And around me here for maybe miles here, there's no trees, you know, it's just a clear-cut area. Sand, just a few grass starting to grew after 6 years. 6 years ago, this used to be a beautiful forest country. Wildlife used to be here, moose, deer, and everything. Well, as far as you can see there, there's none of that wildlife anymore. Disappeared because of the clear cutting. It's a sad scene to be around here, you know, and you know at one time that this place was beautiful with trees, beautiful with birds and animals, and nothing can survive here. Wild rice is being grown on water, and you know, it's only germinate when it has a certain temperature in the spring there, you know. If it gets too hot right away, you know, and then warm in the summer, then the wild rice might not be as good as it would be, you know. And the only way to do that is to have a shelter around the lake, you know, from trees that are standing. But then what they're doing to those wild rice patches, they're just cutting trees right close to the water, and that makes it wide open for the sun to penetrate into the lake and make it very hot, warm water, and that's then not very good for growing wild rice. And that's how the damage or slows down the growth of wild rice.
2: Oh, Canada.

0: 100,000 years. We've walked upon your sands with saddened hearts. We've seen you robbed and stripped of everything you prized. While they cut down the trees, we were shunted aside to the jails and the penitentiaries. Oh, Canada, once glorious and free. Oh, Canada, we sympathize with thee. Oh, Canada, we stand on guard for thee.
1: My name is Lester House. I'm a Plains Cree Indian person now living in the Rocky Mountains. Not too long ago, a friend who was very perceptive in the world of science said they sunk a hole in the earth somewhere in Greenland, and now the scientists have ascertained that the earth is actually a living orb. You know, and we've always known this. We grew up knowing this. And it's not something that is explained to us, it's something that we know. It's something that we naturally know. And with that kind of knowledge, it empowers us. It empowers us to connect with the earth spiritually. And that is our source of power. You show me a culture on this earth that is actually going to survive without the earth. The earth is our culture. The earth is our culture. That goes for everyone on this earth. Everyone. You know, you can dictate what a people's culture is in books or whatever, but it doesn't mean anything. When it comes down to it, the earth is the basis for all cultures, you know, or a way of life. Without the earth, what have you? You've got no culture to speak of. So for us to dishonor the earth is to commit cultural genocide, cultural suicide, if you will. Our people have tried to explain that to the European people for a long time since they arrived here. We talked about Mother Earth and that our very lives depend on the earth. The earth is the one that feeds us. The earth, to my people, is our first mother, because the earth gave life to our mothers, you see. So the earth is our first mother, you know. So to join the industrial system is to declare war against our own mother. That is insane to our culture. It's insane. It's us committing suicide.
2: Chief Seattle told the people that were going to buy his land that you want to buy my land, but do you want to buy the sky also? And do you want to buy the water and the rivers? If you can buy my land, what else do you want to buy? And he said, if the white man doesn't watch out, he's going to die in his own shit. That's 100 years ago. You know, and nobody has taken his message seriously till now. And I think people might be almost coming to us too late. I think we want to save the environment too, and if people had come to us sincerely, I don't think you're going to get too many Native people or Aboriginal people turning them down. We'll do the best we can and use whatever resources we have to help fight the destruction of the creation. When I look at environment, it's a holistic thing. It's the whole creation that you're fighting for. And that's what we have to realize, is that, you know, you're not just saving that river, you're saving the fish that eat in there. And you're saving everything that's been created for the use of all animals. And that's the important thing that we have to keep in mind, is that it's not just for man, yeah? We shouldn't be just doing this selfishly for man, but for all animals and all generations of people and animals and other animals. Whether it's the winged or the two-legged or whatever, they're all sacred to us. And we have to look at the sacredness of everything. And I think that's what society has lost. It has lost the awe of creation. They'll say we can make a bomb that can destroy everything, but they can never make a bomb that can create anything but havoc.
3: They say that the whole desire to dominate, to oppress, conquer, is a very male energy. And they say that, people say, that through the Industrial Revolution we've developed ways and means of not only polluting the earth but killing ourselves at even faster rates. I believe that we have to start listening to the trees again. Start listening to what the waters are saying, to what the air is speaking.
4: Just think, when you wake up and the first thing you do is wash your face with the beautiful sacred water. And the next thing you do is you fry up some bacon and eggs. You're eating another life. If for a few minutes in the morning, if you take a few minutes of your time to respect and honor those things that give you life, I think this environment thing would be a very minimum problem.
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Environmental Suicide was written and performed by Mark Beachy and Rick Waddell.

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I'm David Kattenberg. 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

0: Hi, this is Scotty Burnett from Dazzle, South Carolina. 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
7: 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Walking After Midnight was sung by a famous singer named Patsy Cline.

Heart of Stone is a slow song that was written and sung by the Rolling Stones. And they're famous for doing many other songs, like Get No Satisfaction.

Which way are you going, Belly? Was an oldie but goodie. The song is very slow. Well, not very slow, but it's medium slow. And it was sung by the Poppy family.

Love Me Tender has been covered by many artists. It was done famously by Elvis Presley.

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Well, you're in for a special treat, folks, because for all the video game fans out there, we got Super Mario Medley, a medley of songs from the Super Mario series, and it was written by a Japanese composer by Koji Kondo.

Beatles had lots and lots and lots of famous songs, but their best one was Penny Lane.

Daydream Believer was sung by a group of guys called The Monkees, but has also been covered by Anne Murray, who was a Canadian singer.

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4: Hi, this is Poor Charlie, and I must tell you, I've been to Mississippi, and I've been to Nicaragua. 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
2: This is Stephen Lynn Nicholson here in Jackson, Michigan. 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This poem is called simply Makes Me Special. Makes Me Special. I am not the old me. I am the only me. I am the new me. Who, me? Yes, you, Steve. No longer will you be cheese, C-H-E-E with a Z, putting people to sleep from beefing in the streets. I am aware of the good in young Steve. Yes, young Steve was a good little block of cheese, but was locked away to be aged like good Gouda. But the mold spores bore holes and broke the core. I am a soldier of war. And even PTSD didn't eliminate the love and charity breathed in me as a little shorty. I am anointed. Steve means crowned one. And with life, I'm not done. I am here to have fun and love even the rough ones. When your loved ones become the tough ones to love, now that's a tough one. I am that one to love that one. I look for dirt to find a ruby, for I know my duty. My cross, I hold on my mind. It's not like duty, for I find things tight to grind, assisting my child. Buck wild and night frights, so I submit. Just submit.
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3: Beyond Spitzer, the abyss of business. It has been several days since the national fever has broken over the alleged sex scandal of the meteoric politician Elliot Spitzer. And like a predator seeking fresh prey, the media has prowled on, seeking a new feeding ground. But even as the embers cool on the Barbie, we seem to have been drowsing, for we have missed the most important things about this scandal. There's a reason why today's media is little more than a recurrent sex fest and a reality show machine. This naval level of programming keeps us too dazed to appreciate what lies behind the curtain. In Spitzer's case, yes, hypocrisy was a juicy story that few true reporters could ignore. But what was more important, who he slept with or what he was involved in shortly before this ungracious fall from grace? The well-known investigative reporter and writer, Greg Palast, author of Armed Madhouse, Who's Afraid of Osama Wolf, was in his pre-reporter days a student of Milton Friedman, who earned a degree in finance. He thus has insight into economic matters. In a recent article, Palast has pointed to Spitzer's efforts to criminalize and outlaw the subprime market, which Spitzer considered not just unjust, but illegal. That's because subprime lenders, using a process called steering, directed some 71% of such business to black and Latino high-income families. Only 17% of similar white families received such loans. The loans were essentially balloon payments, which had cheap teaser rates to attract and indeed entrap home buyers. And once the bait was hooked, the monthly payments exploded. If homeowners couldn't afford the increased payments, they were evicted, and their properties were rushed back to the market, and other families were snared. It was great for everybody, but homeowners. On February 13th, Spitzer wrote for the Washington Post, quote, "When history tells the story of the subprime lending crisis and recounts its devastating effects on the lives of so many innocent homeowners, the Bush administration will not be judged favorably." Spitzer added, "Not only did the Bush administration do nothing to protect consumers, it embarked on an aggressive and unprecedented campaign to prevent states from protecting their residents from the very problems to which the federal government was turning a blind eye." That date is significant, not only because That's when he penned these words, but on that evening, he would visit a Washington hotel room. And of course, the rest is history. As he began his precipitous fall from power, the federal government began its $200 billion bailout of the bankers who issued these subprimes. For the bankers, everything. For the families who've lost their homes, nothing. And while Spitzer was far from a perfect public servant, his instincts were to follow the money. Well, everyone but his own. In law, what these bankers did was tantamount to predatory lending, or what's called fraudulent conveyances. In a sense, this is a huge bait and switch. But they have nothing to fear. They were given the biggest public payoffs since the infamous savings and loan scandals of the 1980s. But Spitzer is, for all intents and purposes, out of the game, as surely as he was ejected from the governor's mansion. But he's a wealthy man, and will always have a place to live. For the duped borrowers and their families, they should be so lucky. From Death Row, this is Mumia Abu-Jamal.
4: So far on this journey, you've heard brief information on some of my personal life. Maybe you've realized something you hadn't thought of, or even done some research learning something new, etc. Simply put, I have reason to believe my autism and other disorders were used against me during my legal case and eventual conviction. I also have reason to believe that illegal actions were taken by the police and possibly others violating multiple constitutional rights I now know slightly more about. But the legal jargon can be quite confusing. These activities and other defensive support didn't seem as if they were ever brought up in court. As far as I could tell, given my recollection, these topics weren't stated. It doesn't help with having a judge openly disrespect for you. Where is the non-biasness judges out here are supposed to have? During the legal process, I had a sneaking suspicion that the police, prosecutor, judge, and my male public defender at the time were in cahoots with each other, seeing easy prey, money, and good reputation on the records. I went to see a psychologist due to my individuals, I know, advising I should, to understand myself, given I started to think maybe something may be wrong or different about me, having hopes to, in a sense, fix myself, etc. That was when I found out my multiple diagnoses, which was around 5 months before my arrest. I was around 24 at the time, having no clue how impacted I really was, but learning I had them, and a few details my life started to make slightly more sense. During the whole process, I felt as if I was compelled to plead.

0: etc. Given they had my property, which had been taken under duress of possible life-threatening circumstances from an FBI agent and kept for months. Anyway, I mean, anything could happen in that time with my property. I'm not trying to defame the police. This is my viewpoint of what I what happened and how I believe it happened. And may now be able to prove it, illicit acts, with the reference of Bonnie Burkhart's book, Manufacturing Criminals, Fourth Amendment, the Decay in the Electronic Age. It was quite eye-opening, and activities police used, illegal ones, in it, have many similar aspects to my case. Unfortunately, I'm not savvy with legal law stuff and plan to approach legal action in regards to my incarceration after release, based on my understanding of statutes of limitations and such. Keep in mind, I also pled so I had a chance of seeing my family and friends and getting out other than dying in prison due to stacked charges, which is illegal in other states. I think it's called entrapment. They say misery loves company, and I've met a lot of people in life, especially in Virginia, that seem to want to cause and or watch others suffer. This can spread to others, family, friends, or strangers, and continue on over generations. This is my first time getting in trouble. No one is perfect. Where is the humanity? Where's the rehabilitation? Where's the justice? Think for a minute. People say justice, but whose is it? What does it entail? Will your family and friends be the next who fall for the enjoyment of others? Will they be scapegoats or other? I hope you pay attention to those in power and or authority and are careful out there. Hopefully you are willing to act against the corruption, oppression, tyranny, and such that seems to plague the nation from even before I was born. If you stay silent or speak, or even speak out without action, things will not change for the better, and maybe someone close to you down the line or not will fall victim. That's all.
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2: As my last report on David Annarelli's hunger strike, he had been taken out July 6th. I have came into recent information in regards to his hunger strike, which detail him still not eating. And keep in mind, today is the 31st, from all the way from the 6th, so over 20 days of no eating. He still is refusing food, as far as my sources tell me, as well as the officers keep trying to give him charges for not eating the food or accepting the food. Today, unfortunately, he also allegedly passed out throughout some time today. I don't know how DOC particularly deals with mental health stuff, but in my personal opinion and experience, mental health in general is, in a sense, useless. It had blemished anything mental health profession-wise. In general. Apart from that, I would enjoy or like you to look into the store and see what's happening, because going 20-some days without food is life-threatening. And he's trying to have basic medical help that's effective be done, as far as I understand, which seems to be inadequate every day one's incarcerated. That's all for now. Till next time.
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1: Anarchism, what it really stands for. The history of human growth and development is at the same time the history of the terrible struggle of every new idea heralding the approach of a brighter dawn. In its tenacious hold on tradition, the old has never hesitated to make use of the foulest and cruelest means to stay the advent of the new, in whatever form or period the latter may have asserted itself. Nor need we retrace our steps into the distant past to realize the enormity of opposition, difficulties, and hardships placed in the path of every progressive idea. The rack, the thumbscrew, and the knout are still with us. So are the convict's garb and the social wrath, all conspiring against the spirit that is serenely marching on. Anarchism could not hope to escape the fate of all other ideas of innovation. Indeed, as the most revolutionary and uncompromising innovator, anarchism must needs meet with the combined ignorance and venom of the world it aims to reconstruct. To deal even remotely with all that is being said and done against anarchism would necessitate the writing of a whole volume. I should therefore meet only two of the principal objections. In doing so, I shall attempt to elucidate what anarchism really stands for. The strange phenomenon of the opposition to anarchism is that it brings to light the relation between so-called intelligence and ignorance. And yet this is not so very strange when we consider the relativity of all things. The ignorant mass has in its favor that it makes no pretense of knowledge or tolerance. Acting, as it always does, by mere impulse, its reasons are like those of a child. Why? Because. Yet the opposition of the uneducated to anarchism deserves the same consideration as that of the intelligent man. What, then, are the objections? First, anarchism is impractical, though a beautiful ideal. Second, anarchism stands for violence and destruction, hence it must be repudiated as vile and dangerous. Both the intelligent man and the ignorant mass judge not from a thorough knowledge of the subject, but either from hearsay or false interpretation. A practical scheme, says Oscar Wilde, is either one already in existence or a scheme that could be carried out under the existing conditions. But it is exactly the existing conditions that one objects to, and any scheme that could accept these conditions is wrong and foolish. The true criterion of the practical, therefore, is not whether the latter can keep intact the wrong or foolish. Rather, it is whether the same scheme has the vitality enough to leave the stagnant waters of the old and build, as well as sustain, new life. In the light of this conception, anarchism is indeed practical. More than any other idea, it is helping to do away with the wrong and foolish. More than any other idea, it is building and sustaining a new life. The emotions of the ignorant man are continuously kept at a pitch by the most blood-curdling stories about anarchism. Not a thing too outrageous to be employed against this philosophy and its exponents. Therefore, anarchism represents to the unthinking what the proverbial bad man does to the child, a black monster bent on swallowing everything. In short, destruction and violence. Destruction and violence! How is the ordinary man to know that the most violent element in society is ignorance, that its power of destruction is the very thing anarchism is combating? Nor is he aware that anarchism, whose roots, as it were, are part of nature's forces, destroys not healthful tissue, but parasitic growths that feed on the life's essence of society. It is merely clearing the soil from weeds and sagebrush that it may eventually bear healthy fruit. Someone has said that it requires less mental effort to condemn than to think. The widespread mental indolence so prevalent in society proves this to be only too true. Rather than to go to the bottom of any given idea, to examine its origin and meaning, most people will either condemn it altogether or rely on some superficial or prejudicial definition of non-essentials. Anarchism urges man to think, to investigate, to analyze every proposition, but that the brain capacity of the average reader be not taxed too much, I also should begin with a definition and then elaborate on the latter. Anarchism. The philosophy of a new social order based on liberty unrestricted by man-made law. The theory that all forms of government rest on violence and are therefore wrong and harmful, as well as unnecessary. The new social order rests, of course, on the materialistic basis of life. But while all anarchists agree that the main evil today is an economic one, they maintain that the solution of that evil can be brought about only through the consideration of every phase of life, individual as well as collective, the internal as well as the external phases. A thorough perusal of the history of human development will disclose two elements in bitter conflict with each other, elements that are only now beginning to be understood, not as foreign to each other, but as closely related and truly harmonious, if only placed in proper environment, the individual and social instincts. The individual and society have waged a relentless and bloody battle for ages, each striving for supremacy because each was blind to the value and importance of the other. The individual and social instincts, the one a most potent factor for individual endeavor, for growth, aspiration, self-realization, the other an equally potent factor for mutual helpfulness and social well-being. The explanation of the storm raging within the individual and between him and his surroundings is not far to seek. The primitive man, unable to understand his being, much less the unity of all life, felt himself absolutely dependent on blind, hidden forces ever ready to mock and taunt him. Out of that attitude grew the religious concepts of man as a mere speck of dust dependent on superior powers on high, who can only be appeased by complete surrender. All the early sagas rest on that idea, which continues to be the leitmotiv of the biblical tales dealing with the relation of man to God, to the state, to society. Again and again, the same motif, man is nothing, the powers are everything. Thus Jehovah would only endure man on condition of complete surrender. Man can have all the glories of the earth, but he must not become conscious of himself. The state, society, and moral laws all sing the same refrain. Man can have all the glories of the earth, but he must not become conscious of himself. Anarchism is the only philosophy which brings to man the consciousness of himself, which maintains that God, the state, and society are non-existent, that their promises are null and void, since they can be fulfilled only through man's subordination. Anarchism is therefore the teacher of the unity of life, not merely in nature, but in man. There is no conflict between the individual and social instincts, any more than there is between the heart and the lungs, the one the receptacle of a precious life essence, the other the repository of the element that keeps the essence pure and strong. The individual is the heart of society, conserving the essence of social life. Society is the lungs which are distributing the element to keep the life essence, that is, individual, pure and strong. Quote, "The one thing of value in the world," says Emerson, "is the active soul. This every man contains within him. The soul active sees absolute truth and utters truth and creates." End quote. In other words, the individual instinct is the thing of value in the world. It is the true soul that sees and creates the truth alive, out of which is to come a still greater truth, the reborn social soul. Anarchism is the great liberator of man from the phantoms that have held him captive. It is the arbitrator and pacifier of the two forces for individual and social harmony. To accomplish that unity, anarchism has declared war on the pernicious influences which have so far prevented the harmonious blending of individual and social instincts, the individual and society. Religion, the domination of the human mind, property, the domination of human needs, and government, the domination of human conduct, represent the stronghold of man's enslavement and all the horrors it entails. Religion, how it dominates man's mind, how it humiliates and degrades his soul. God is everything, man is nothing, says religion. But out of that nothing, God has created a kingdom so despotic, so tyrannical, so cruel, so terribly exacting, that naught but gloom and tears and blood have ruled the world since God's began. Anarchism rouses man to rebellion against this black monster. Break your mental fetters, says anarchism to man. For not until you think and judge for yourself will you get rid of the domination of darkness, the greatest obstacle to all progress. Property, the domination of man's needs, the denial of the right to satisfy his needs. Time was when property claimed a divine right, when it came to man with the same refrain, even as religion, sacrifice, abnegate, submit. The spirit of anarchism has lifted man from his prostrate position. He now stands erect, with his face toward the light. He has learned to see the insatiable, devouring, devastating nature of property, and he is preparing to strike the monster dead. Property is robbery, said the great French anarchist Proudhon. Yes, but without risk and danger to the robbery. Monopolizing the accumulated efforts of man, property has robbed him of his birthright, and has turned him loose, a pauper, an outcast. Property is not even the time-worn excuse that man does not create enough to satisfy all needs. The ABC student of economics knows that the productivity of labor within the last few decades far exceeds normal demand. But what are normal demands to an abnormal institution? The only demand that property recognizes is its own gluttonous appetite for greater wealth, because wealth means power. The power to subdue, to crush, to exploit, the power to enslave, to outrage, to degrade. America is particularly boastful of her great power, her enormous national wealth. Poor America! Of what avail is all her wealth if the individuals comprising the nation are wretchedly poor? Yet they live in squalor and filth and crime, with hope and joys gone, a homeless, soilless army of human prey. It is generally conceded that unless the returns of any business venture exceed the cost, bankruptcy is inevitable. But those engaged in the business of producing wealth have not yet learned even this simple lesson. Every year the cost of production and human life is growing larger. 50,000 killed, 100,000 wounded in America last year. The returns to the masses who help create the wealth are ever getting smaller. Yet America continues to be blind to the inevitable bankruptcy of our business of production. Nor is this the only crime of the latter. Still more fatal is the crime of turning the producer into a mere particle of a machine, with less will and decision than his master of steel and iron. Man is being robbed not merely of the products of his labor, but of the power of free initiative, of originality, and the interest in or desire for the things he is making. Real wealth consists in things of utility and beauty, and things that help to create strong, beautiful bodies and surroundings inspiring to live in. But if man is doomed to wind cotton around a spool, or dig coal, or build roads for 30 years of his life, there can be no talk of wealth. What he gives to the world is only gray and hideous things, reflecting a dull and hideous existence, too weak to live, too cowardly to die. Strange to say, there are people who extol this deadening method of centralized production as the proudest achievement of our age. They fail utterly to realize that if we are to continue in machine subserviency, our slavery is more complete than was our bondage to the king. They do not want to know that centralization is not only the death knell of liberty, but also of health and beauty, of art and science, all these being impossible in a clock-like, mechanical atmosphere. Anarchism cannot but repudiate such a method of production. Its goal is the freest possible expression of all the latent powers of the individual. Oscar Wilde defines a perfect personality as, quote, one who develops under perfect conditions, who is not wounded, maimed, or in danger, end quote. A perfect personality, then, is only possible in a state of society where man is free to choose the mode of work, the conditions of work, and the freedom to work. One to whom the making of a table, the building of a house, or the tilling of the soil is what the painting is to the artist and the discovery to the scientist. The result of inspiration, of intense longing, and deep interest in work as a creative force. That being the ideal of anarchism, its economic arrangements must consist of voluntary productive and distributive associations, gradually developing to free communism as the best means of producing with the least waste of human energy. Anarchism, however, also recognizes the right of the individual, or numbers of individuals, to arrange at all times for other forms of work in harmony with their tastes and desires. Such free display of human energy being possible only under complete individual and social freedom, anarchism directs its forces against the third and greatest foe of all social equality, namely, the state, organized authority or statutory law, the dominion of human conduct. Just as religion has fettered the human mind, and as property, or the monopoly of things, has subdued and stifled man's needs, so has the state enslaved his spirit, dictating every phase of conduct. Quote, all government, in essence, says Emerson, is tyranny, end quote. It matters not whether it is government by divine right or majority rule. In every instance, its aim is the absolute subordination of the individual. Referring to the American government, the greatest American anarchist David Thoreau said, quote, government, what is it but a tradition, though a recent one, endeavoring to transmit itself unimpaired to posterity, but each instance losing its integrity. It is not the vitality and force of a single living man. Law never made man a whit more just, and by means of their respect for it, even the well-disposed are daily made agents of injustice. End quote. Indeed, the keynote of government is injustice. With the arrogance and self-sufficiency of the king who could do no wrong, governments ordain, judge, condemn, and punish the most insignificant offenses, while maintaining themselves by the greatest of all offenses, the annihilation of individual liberty. Thus Ouida is right when she maintains that, quote, the state only aims at instilling those qualities in its public by which its demands are obeyed, and its exchequer is filled. Its highest attainment is the reduction of mankind to clockwork. In its atmosphere, all those finer and more delicate liberties, which require treatment and spacious expansion, inevitably dry up and perish. The state requires a tax-paying machine in which there is no hitch, an exchequer in which there is never a deficit, and a public monotonous, obedient, colorless, spiritless, moving humbly like a flock of sheep along a straight high road between two walls. End quote. Yet even a flock of sheep would resist the chicanery of the state. if it were not for the corruptive, tyrannical, and oppressive methods it employs to serve its purposes. Therefore, Bakunin repudiates the state as synonymous with the surrender of the liberty of the individual or small minorities, the destruction of social relationship, their curtailment, or complete denial, even, of life itself, for its own aggrandizement. The state is the altar of political freedom, and, like the religious altar, it is maintained for the purpose of human sacrifice. In fact, there is hardly a modern thinker who does not agree that government, organized authority, or the state is necessarily only to maintain or protect property and monopoly. It has proven efficient in that function only. Even George Bernard Shaw, who hopes for the miraculous from the state under Fabianism, nevertheless admits that, quote, it is at present a huge machine for robbing and slave-driving of the poor by brute force, end quote. This being the case, it is hard to see why the clever prefacer wishes to uphold the state after poverty shall have ceased to exist. Unfortunately, there are still a number of people who continue in the fatal belief that government rests on natural laws, that it maintains social order and harmony, that it diminishes crime, and that it prevents the lazy man from fleecing his fellows. I shall therefore examine these conditions.
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All it takes is the march of time. How can you be so sure it's not a simple world? But confusion falls away when you break things down to right and wrong. The contrast is high between to move and not move.

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Well, oh well, welcome back to Requiem for Rock, with your host of things musicological and sociological, Mr. Smart. I hope last week's call-out in honor of the ringing muse, the telephone, rang some bells for you. This week, dearest of all listeners, we shall journey once again back to the underpinnings, back to the fertile soil of rock. We ride the magic carpet south, a carpet made of cotton. And King Cotton rides with us as we explore the Delta. No, dear listeners, not the more famous Louisiana Delta, but in the Mid-South, in between us and New Orleans, to what is known as the Arkansas Delta. For there, dear listeners, we will visit the very womb of rock music, the gestational roots, the beginning at the beginning. This vast alluvial plain, a place of drab flatness that extends wide and unchanging between Memphis, Tennessee, just across that Mississippi bridge, from West Memphis, Arkansas, north to the boot heel of Missouri. A place of abject poverty, of a rough and often tragic history, of hard scrabble, broken dreams. The place where King Cotton ruled for so long. The place that, in its central geographical position, nurtured the musical genres that would one day form rock music itself in the United States. Tonight, bloated old King Cotton and I will take you there, to the Delta, to the juke joints, to the roadhouses, to the hand-to-mouth cotton-picking and cotton-mouth snake-bite lives, and to that crucible that mixed cotton and poverty and floods and human soul together. Its product was the music of America, informing and molding rock to come. So almost all of tonight's featured artists, writers and or singers, once bowed to Fat King Cotton with his big white cotton beard. They bowed to him in the punishing sun of the Delta Flats as they picked the bolls in the fields. All were born in the poverty of the Arkansas Delta. So tonight we celebrate and explore their songs, and look at their huge influence on rockabilly, soul, blues, and Motown. Ah, so let's ride up above Interstate 55, looking down at the vast flatness. King Cotton looking down to at what once was his empire, and now lost. And we've got the key to the highway. So, beginning at the beginning, our first piece that I play for you tells us that, about the key to the highway. From 1941, Big Bill Brunsey from Pine Bluff, Arkansas. A huge influence on later British blues bands. This is the first song ever learned by Ron Wood and later to become an Eric Clapton standard.

peeps over the mountain. Yeah, you know I'll be on my way. I'm gonna walk the soul highway.

Oh, yeah, big Bill Brunsey from 1941 walking that lonesome highway. The Arkansas Delta, formed by flooding and receding waters from both the Gulf of Mexico and the Mississippi River, flattened with the weight of alluvial deposits hundreds of feet deep. Now, treeless and barren, but this was not always the case. It was first peopled for centuries by the Quipaws, the indigenous people of the Delta. Then the land was not savanna, flat, treeless plain, but it had great forests with game and fish. The Quapaw were known for building large ramparts and mounds that they built against attack. These were the only rising in the billiard table landscape. And up on their mounds, they must have sat on top of their world, oblivious to the fact that that world would soon come tumbling down. So here's the great Chester Burnett, Howling Wolf, a cotton picker from the hardscrabble Delta, who endured savage childhood beatings, no school, and starvation. He produced some of the most remarkable music of the 20th century and informed almost all of the early wave rockers to come and the British invasion in some way. And here he is along with the great Herbert Sumlin on guitar. So here, like those Quapaw peoples, he's sitting on top of the world, a world that would end for them soon.

Oh, yes, Chester, Burnett, Howlin' Wolf, and Herbert Sumlin sitting on top of the world. Like our own basic history here in Canada, first came the French to invade the native peoples. Crossing the mighty Mississippi from Quebec

wildness of spirit in Arkansas that lives to this day. The Quapaws burned their herbs and consulted their spirit grandfathers. What is to be done? So here is a song from whom many rock writers call the grandfather of rock. Another seminal musical influence, jump blues boogie maestro Louis Jordan from Brinkley, Arkansas. He was the Swami for Chuck Berry and Bill Haley, those early rock revolutionaries. So here from 1941, Choo Choo Boogie, here's rock in its gestation.

yes, Louis Jourdan from 1941. In 1803 came the Louisiana Purchase. The vast swath of land that included the Arkansas Delta changed hands from the French to the United States. The French sold it to the new fledgling country. And just 9 years before that, an invention had just been produced, which will factor in, dear listeners. The combination of those two events was to mold the future of the Delta and, in our context, informed musical genres that led to rock itself. So across the Mississippi came the first American settlers. And these were not like the French. They were there not to trade, but to take. Their vision of property was much different than that of the Quapaws. The newcomers coveted that flat farming land. They had strange pieces of paper with them called treaties. And soon the green delta forests, nourished in the floodplain and mosquito swamps for centuries, would disappear forever, and so would the Quapaws. Yes, strange things happen every day, dear listeners. As told to us in this next number by Sister Rosetta Tharp, from Cotton Plant, Arkansas. Sister Rosetta, with her blues gospel amalgam, is a huge early influencer of rock. Elvis and Jerry Lee Lewis were her groupies, and later blowing away Clapton and Keith Richards when she came to England in the early 1960s. Like Louis Jourdan was dubbed the grandfather of

rock. Sister Rosetta is dubbed the godmother of rock. This next song has been argued to be the first rock and roll song, predating Rocket 88, which is traditionally named the first rock song, by 6 years. Rosetta was also the first guitar feminist, who would proclaim that she could outplay any man on the stage. So we're going to cut loose Strange Things Happen Every Day from 1945, Sister Rosetta Tharpe.

Jesus is the holy light, turning darkness into light. There are strange things happening every day. Oh, he gave the blind man sight, and he praised him with all his.

Oh yes, and like now in 2021, strange things happening every day. Sister Rosetta Tharpe. In 1818, the U.S. government, as per the usual procedure, reneged on a treaty with the Quapaws. That fertile farmland was just too rich and tempting. So the Quapaw were sent packing and dispersed on the usual Trail of Tears method to Oklahoma, never to see their deep forests and mighty river again. But now that his invention, as mentioned earlier, brought great change and great misery. That invention? Eli Whitney's cotton gin. Here now was the birth of our fat and bloated passenger on the Requiem magic carpet tonight, dear listeners. King Cotton. Because now cotton could be cleaned of seeds efficiently and quickly, making it economically viable to mass-produce clothing with it in the new Industrial Revolution factories of England. And that vast and fertile flatland of the Delta had the perfect climate and growing conditions for cotton. If only those pesky forests and swamps could be cleared away, the planters could make a big cotton bundle. Well, as you can guess, dear listeners, there was much work to be done. And who would do that work? The slaves. And thus King Cotton exponentially increased the use of slavery in the Delta and in America. And work they did, in clearing away the forests, breaking up the Quapaw mounds, draining the malarial swamps, bitten by cottonmouth snakes, attacked by wild hogs, the lynchings, and being crushed by falling trees, and the malarial fevers. And when done all that work, the land was flat. Almost an eerie kind of flatness. I have driven those flatlands, dearest of listeners, in car and in Greyhound bus. Awesome in its vast emptiness and tabletop geography. But when it rains, it pours in Arkansas. And with no trees or wetlands to absorb, the water simply piles up and rises. I have experienced that, watching the water rise and the hydroplaning around the vehicles. Oh, no, dear listeners, it's not like here in Ontario, where the water has somewhere to go in our rolling hill environment. In the Delta, it just piles up and up, unnerving and apprehensive, and sometimes bringing disaster. So here, from Dyess, Arkansas, is early Sun Records rocker Johnny Cash to tell us about that very rising water phenomena, bringing his scary childhood memories of the rainy Arkansas Delta.

0: Jackson.
1: Oh yes, Johnny Cash. And if you ever travel down that way, say travel to Memphis, be sure to do a side trip to Dyess Colony, Arkansas. For here nearby is the boyhood home of Johnny Cash. You can get an Arkansas Marble Mouth guide to drive you out there, up to that empty open road, to visit a world and culture gone now, and see the old radio that Johnny Cash would listen to Sister Rosetta on. Visit Dyess Colony, a place still stuck in FDR's New Deal Depression-era 1930s, where families were given a plot of land and a new start, or more accurately, just another place to be poor and struggle in. So now the land was cleared. There was room to grow. Cotton, that is. And King Cotton wrapped his white claws around the land. Vast plantations worked by slaves rose up in the Delta. An agrarian system based on slave labor made plantation owners crazy rich as they supplied the great factories of the Industrial Revolution with King Cotton. Sometimes a plantation owner would provide a rudimentary meeting place for his slaves. And these were called juke joints. Juke being a Creole word for disorderly conduct. There the slaves would dance and sing and try to make some happiness in an existence of toil. Later, after emancipation, these juke joints continued their function as a meeting place for the black people. They were often built as squalid shacks at rural crossroads. And here there would be much music and disorderly conduct indeed. In that dangerous tradition of the Arkansas Delta, one could meet a beautiful woman, get drunk, get stabbed, all in one night. Oops, sorry about that, listeners.

Oh yes, Red Sobine with Juke Joint Johnny. The juke joints from the days of slavery and into the 20th century was where those first blues bands and musicians played. The Arkansas Delta had many juke joints, and it was in these joints and nightclubs, the places that the God-fearing types would avoid, but those who drank deep would frequent. It was here that rock and roll had its gestation, its forming. There's a museum in the Delta called the Rock and Roll Highway, dedicated to these juke joints and sketchy clubs. Delta musicians, fresh out of the cornfields, would play these clubs, or the cotton fields, sorry, would play these clubs. Some of the clubs were segregated, some mixed. And they would travel down that rock and roll highway to West Memphis, Arkansas, just across that Mississippi Bridge from Memphis, Tennessee. And they were ready to cross the river to go to 709 Union Boulevard, to Sam Phillips and Sun Records. So I got a few Arkansas Delta musicians who did that for you and were part of the first wave of rockabilly and rock itself. And these joints provided the first gigs for the likes of Elvis and Jerry Lee Lewis and Carl Perkins. So here's Sonny Burgess from Newport, Arkansas, with an example of that from 1956.

0: yes, Sonny Burgess from Sun Records with Red-Headed Woman, 1956. And you're listening to Requiem for Rock with your host, Mr. Smart, here on CKMS 102.7 FM, Radio Waterloo.ca on your screens. I'm here every Wednesday at 10 and Sunday at noon. Check out the comment box on the Listen Live page and be my guest to send a comment about the show or a suggestion or anything like that. I'd love to hear from you. So back to King Cotton for a wee bit. Now, as the Civil War loomed in the USA in 1861, the wealthy planters of the Delta, grown fat on cotton and slave labor, had a cunning plan, or so they thought. They assumed the great factory barons of England would, if starved of its lifeblood cotton, unite in war with them versus the hated northerners. Those with all their sassy back talk of emancipation and freeing the slaves. They expected that they would be victorious with having such allies as Britain, and the great King Cotton would lead them to victory and preservation of the antebellum way of life. Ah, but this was not to be. England would not come to their aid. Those capitalists were too smart for that. They would simply find cheaper and new sources, such as India, for that cotton. And so, with the defeat of the South, ended one era, and the Jim Crow era began. And carpetbagger northerners took over the plantations, meet the new boss, same as the old boss. And cotton then became the labor of both races. The sharecropper era began. And now the hard scrabble farmers, the poor of both races, bent in the hot Arkansas sun in their supplication to King Cotton. So here's another of those juke joint Johnnies. Well, Billy C. Riley from Pocahontas, Arkansas. His first gigs were on the rooftop of the Pocahontas Drive-In Theater, before the juke joints, before Highway 67 down to Sun Records. Here's Billy C. Riley.
1: Gal,

Oh yeah, Billy Riley with My Gal is Red Hot from Sun Records, 1956. In the 1920s, just before the Depression, yet another invader attacked the Arkansas Delta, the ancestral home of the Quapaws, and this time in the form of an enemy that was a quarter inch long, the boll weevil, an insect that munched and devastated the cotton crop and led to the loss of even the meager income provided by cotton picking. So many were made homeless, leading to the great exodus from agricultural Arkansas to the northern cities in search of jobs, looking for a new home.

Yes, the boll weevil rob you of your home. And that was Leadbelly with Boll Weevil. Yet, ironically, the boll weevil brought benefits of a kind. Children were more likely to go to school rather than to be picking cotton all day, since the weevils had ate all the cotton. And there were less people, and that brought down the lynchings. And also, there was a new forced diversity in cash crops to replace the devastated cotton. In fact, now if you drive the Interstate 55 through the Delta, the vast endless fields are now mostly not cotton. They are rice and soybeans. The great Al Green came out of Forest City, Arkansas. What forest? And he went north to influence and inform soul and Motown. I saw Al Green in Memphis when he performed at the 50th anniversary commemoration of the assassination of Martin Luther King, a memory that was amazing in its love and harmony. So here's one of my favorite Al Green tunes, Here I Am, Baby, Come and Take Me.

From Billstown, Arkansas, another childhood cotton picker artist came to Los Angeles and became a valued session musician, the alternate singer for the Beach Boys, and the godfather of New Country. Here's Glen Campbell.

Oh, yes, Glenn Campbell from Billstown, Arkansas, with the beautiful Gentle on My Mind. World War II came along after the boll weevil and the Depression, and it was a place of invasion to also, but across the sea. But it also invaded the Arkansas Delta in a way, joining the boll weevil and the marauding Civil War Northern Army in alliance against King Cotton. You see, now there were good jobs up north in the defense plants, churning out bombs to drop on civilians far away in Europe. So a further social exodus occurred, depopulating the Delta, so that now in 2021 there are far less souls than there were 100 years ago, and King Cotton was finally dethroned. One more Arkansas musical influence to look at, from Black Oak, Arkansas, with a namesake band, and their wild frontman, Jim Dandy. Black Oak, Arkansas, during the early 1970s, informed, influenced, and pioneered Southern rock music to come. The band's first gig was at the local high school, where they promptly, in good old boy, lawless Arkansas fashion, stole the school's PA system. And, in the usual harsh Southern law response to that, they were all sentenced to 26 years on an Arkansas chain gang. Ah, but luckily for them, and for Southern rock, 70s Northern Enlightenment had trickled down a tiny wee bit into the Arkansas Delta, and those sentences were suspended.

what it took. Like a boy in a Mark Twain book, that old Mississippi carried me down.

Oh yes, Black Oak, Arkansas, with the beautiful song Sweet Arkansas Delta Water. Well, dearest of all listeners, we've dropped off King Cotton from the magic carpet, his portly racist capitalist shadow still looming over the Arkansas Delta. We've seen how this vast, flat, treeless and empty land had a history as rich and deep as its alluvial soil, that was dumped over the centuries from the great and devastating floods of the Old Man River, the Mississippi. And here, on that silent giant tabletop, in that fertile land on the banks of the slow-flow mighty river, was the very womb of rock itself, a sound born from pain, poverty, love, and the human soul. Well, this is Mr. Smart for Requiem for Rock signing off. Thanks again for listening, dearest of all listeners, and have a peaceful week. If it hadn't been forgotten, I'd been married long.

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8: 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I'm going to start off with Donald Byrd, On the Trail. This is off the Mustang album from 1966. Lester Young and Oscar Peterson Trio with T for Two. This is recorded all the way in 1952. Horace Silver Quintet with Virgo from Six Pieces of Silver. John Coltrane, I Want to Talk About You, live at the Birdland. That'll be the first half of this show. 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

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You just heard John Coltrane with I Want to Talk About You live at Birdland in 1963. Next up is Fitz Gore with two tracks, A Song for My Father, which is a cover of Horace Silver, and Revival Time. Next is Astro Color with Dimension 4. 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

you know, it's a Valentine's period, a time of showing love unto your loved ones. So, boo-boo, you gotta show me love as a loved one. I have just one question for you, honey bunny.

0: Yes, yes, yes. Is adulthood really a scam? Is the question. Because Lade is saying here that adulthood is a scam. And I really wanted to ask, well, I can't ask them because they're not adults yet. They're still children. Maybe you wait another 20 years, then I'll come back and ask them again, is adulthood a scam? Please welcome with me. This we are here live on the AAA Show. Welcome, welcome, welcome, welcome. I know we started a bit later than we planned. The truth is, you're probably not hearing my voice, but I am a bit under the weather, and so I'm not fully myself, but I just got to come and do this to you with you. And more importantly, I'm not doing this alone tonight. I have amazing, special, august visitors in the studio with me tonight, and we'll be introducing them in a minute. But just wanted to, in case you were wondering what you are listening to, this is the AAA Show. And my name is Alex Ade Adefemi. They call me Coach AAA, and I am your host with the most. I am the coach of high achievers worldwide. I'm the coach of marketplace leaders worldwide. And then this show, we talk about immigrant success, and we play you African, beautiful African music as we go along. So tonight on the show, I am not alone. I have two wonderful guests in the studio with me. One is a young lady, and then the other is a young man. Please, I'll start with ladies first. So we follow gentlemen protocols here. So I'm going to start with a young lady. Please introduce yourself. What's your name? Yeah, say that again, please.
1: Hello, my name is Andrea.
0: Hi, Andrea. How you doing?
1: I'm good, and you?
0: It's good to have you. Yes, do tap my microphone, young man. Thank you very much. Yes, please, introduce yourself.
2: My name is Tizian.
0: You see, your voice is very loud. You see, you have to tap my mic. And then Tizian and Andrea. It's good to have both of you in the studio tonight. And how does it feel to be in the radio studio tonight? And your friends are probably listening to you and saying, oh, that's Andrea. Oh, that's Tizian. Oh, my God. What's he doing on radio? How does it feel to be on the show with me tonight?
1: It feels good.
0: It feels good. You sure? Is anybody nervous?
2: No.
0: No. No. Okay. I have some confident young people in the studio with me. That's good. I like that. All right. So tonight on the show, without further ado, we're going to be talking quickly about something that I feel parents need to listen to and pay attention to, okay? So, Lade says adulthood is a scam. And you probably wouldn't know anything about that because you're still kids. You're not adult yet. So when you get there, you might be able to tell us whether it's a scam or not, because you prefer when you were kids and everybody, parents take care of everything. Or do you pay for light bills, guys?
1: No.
0: Do you pay for rent? Do you pay for food? So you don't have any worries about any of this stuff. All you have to worry about is school, friends, and looking good. All right, so now let me ask you. So first of all, let me start with Tizian. Tizian, tell us a little bit about yourself.
2: I like to play soccer and play the piano.
0: Yes, because I know Tizian does play the piano. And you like to play soccer as well. I'm just hearing that now for the first time. Oh, that's nice. Who's your favorite player?
2: Cristiano Ronaldo.
0: Sue. Nice. Nice. What about you, Andrea?
1: Well,
0: let me bring the microphone closer to you. Yes, go ahead. Tell me.
1: Well, I like track, as in like running and stuff.
0: Interesting. All right, you like track. What else?
1: I like singing, dancing,
0: okay,
1: and playing the violin.
0: Interesting. So track, singing, dancing, playing the violin. I would have thought you would have told me you like public speaking.
1: I do like public speaking, because
0: that's one talent I always see you portray and display. All right, so interesting. All right, guys. So I want to quickly have a conversation around the idea of parents. So just going to give me your thoughts. I'll start with Andrea. All right. So I want us to talk about parents. And what do you think parents, let me put it this way. What do you think children wish that parents knew or understood about them more?
1: One thing I wish parents understood.
0: First of all, let me even ask, guys, both of you, do you think parents understand your children, the children of these days, your children, your own generation? You
3: think they understand?
0: I didn't even finish my question. You already told me no. It's like, nope, they don't understand us. All right, so good. So, Tizian, with that energy, you're going to answer me. But let me first of all finish with Andrea. So he says no. Do you agree with him?
1: In a sense, yes.
0: In a sense. Okay, good. So what do you think parents don't understand about their children?
1: Well, I think some kids, or most kids, we have very creative minds, so we like to explore different things.
0: Mm.
1: And so maybe we have a hobby that we like, right? And parents obviously want the best for their kids, so they might have something else in mind that they think that can take their kids to, like, places and stuff. But I just wish parents understood that the hobbies and things kids choose to do can also take them to places. Like, if, let's say a kid likes singing, right? Yeah. Or dancing. Singing and dancing can both take a kid places. So that's one thing I wish parents understood about kids, that we have very big and creative minds and we want to try a lot of stuff.
0: Okay, you want to try a lot of stuff. Interesting. And you wish that they'll understand that about you guys, that you have big and creative minds and you want to try a lot of stuff. Would you agree, Tizian? Or do you have a different thing that you think parents should need to understand about children that they don't understand about children?
2: A different thing.
0: Okay, so tell me, what do you think?
2: Like, most parents usually say that, they don't say it, but, like, they kind of force you to, like, do what they want. Like, let's say your dad wants you to be a doctor or your mom wants you to be a speaker, but that's not really what you like. And then when you do what you like, they keep saying, no, wait, let me do this one first. So I think that's what most parents don't understand, that children should not try to be the one to make you happy, but they should make themselves happy through their hobbies.
0: Okay. I hear you 100%. But don't you guys think that, let me put it this way. Don't you guys think that from a parent's perspective, right, that it's possible that they are, because they know how life works, and they've been on this earth for decades, that they probably understand what works and what doesn't work in life, and that's why they're trying to guide you in those things that maybe you don't necessarily like, or that's not exactly what you want to do. And then you guys are still young and still trying stuff out. You don't really know what will work yet, but they've been around for a while, so they know what works. Okay, Tizian.
2: Yeah, but some of the things that they say that won't work, they haven't even done it themselves.
0: But they've seen other people do it, though. Does that count? Okay, so you're saying maybe or maybe not, right? Okay, good. So you guys are saying that you want to express yourselves in things that you really think that you really want to do. But then your parents tend to say, nah, I'm not sure that will work. This one will work better, so we're going to do this one. How does that make you feel when that happens, though? Yes, Andrea.
1: Well, as much as I want to do the things that I want to do, I know our parents mean what's best for us. They know what would go better. Actually, wait. I know our parents in general, they think they know what's best for their children, but
0: yeah.
1: I feel like sometimes they should, like, try to look into what the kids think is best for themselves, in a sense. I don't know how to put that.
0: Yeah, but I get what you're saying, sweetie. But you see, this is the thing. It still brings me back to this thought, and like, okay, yeah, so you guys want to try a few things out. So let's give a typical example. You want to dance. Maybe you love dancing. And your mom is like, yeah, I get you love dancing, but dancing doesn't necessarily, in most cases, doesn't necessarily pay the bills like that. Yes.
2: When parents say that kids should do what they want instead of what kids do want, even if they end up doing it, the kid doesn't feel that they don't feel fulfilled in life, and they don't feel like, oh, I wanted to do this thing and I actually achieved it, because they always keep remembering that thought. My mom always said this, my mom always said that. So then they always, like, sometimes they get traumatized, they get sad, they get angry, they cry, because it's something that they want to do, but their mom won't just support, or their dad won't support, or anything like that.
0: Hmm. Interesting.
2: Especially when both parents, like, say no.
0: Oh, yeah. It's so it's even harder. Yeah. Because if it was one party saying no, but if both parties were saying no, then it becomes even harder, right? So if I were to ask you to advise parents, not your parents, no, advise parents generally, what would you advise parents on this particular conversation? Let me start with you, Nora. Sorry. Andrea, my apologies. What would you advise parents? Tizion, do you have an advice for them directly? Okay, so while Andrea is thinking about her advice, please give me yours.
2: My advice should be that as much as you want children to do the things you want them to do, maybe go be a doctor, be a nurse, anything you want them to do, you should also think about, would my child be happy doing this thing? Or would they just be, I'll just do it because mommy said I should do it, or I'll just do it because daddy said I should do it. That's the advice I'll give.
0: So you need them to think, will my child be happy about doing this? Will they be fulfilled by doing what I want them to do?
2: And when they're old, will they look back at life and say, yes, I achieved this thing?
0: That's my question. Interesting. Andrea, do you have your answer for me now?
1: Yes. So it's basically kind of what Tizin said. I also think that maybe if parents want one thing and the kids want another thing, maybe they can both try two separate things. Like, oh, maybe you want to be, I don't know, a police officer, and your mom or dad wants you to be a doctor. So in a sense, maybe you could find a way to kind of test both of them out to see which one works better, and whichever one comes out the best, they can take that path. So.
0: Oh, Tizion, you wanted to respond to that? Oh, you're posing. All right, so you think that maybe they should try it out first? Is that what you're saying, Andrea?
1: Yes.
0: Try it out first and see if who might be right.
1: Like, but not who might be right. Like, if the parents see that the kid's option, like, it works better, then so...
0: So if the parents see that the kids' option works better.
1: Wait, guys.
0: So, like I said, are you guys putting into consideration the fact that it costs money to try out a lot of stuff that you guys want to try out? It costs a lot of money, time as well, because the parents want to be there for you to help to take you to those places and all those things. And they're not even sure that those things will end up being exactly what you want to do in life eventually. You're just... You're a kid and you're trying these things out. You're seeing what works, what doesn't work. But then again, a lot of times, your parents are also immigrants. And then so they times have to work two jobs to put all those pressures on to try and make sure that you guys get the best. But they want to make sure that whatever it is you guys do, you do the the chances of that it will work. Is that your hand raised, Andrea? Or, okay, yes. Tizion.
2: Can I give, like, my example?
0: Yes, go ahead, please.
2: So, my mom always says, like, I should focus on my piano and then wait for my soccer because I want to be in an academy.
0: Okay.
2: But then she tells me, like, look, your teacher said you can play better than me. Three people have said you can play better than me. Why are you not listening? But then I now say, yes.
0: Better than her?
2: No, the teacher. They should play better than them.
0: Oh, okay.
2: So I now tell my mom, but you haven't, like, tried me out to a soccer coach and see if they'll say anything about it. She now kept saying, yeah, but look at your piano. Just focus on this one first. But then I keep telling her, but what if you can just put me in one and see what the coaches might say? And then if that doesn't work, I can focus on my piano.
0: Interesting. So that's a live example. Now, in that situation, your mom is saying because she thinks piano is a better thing to focus on first before soccer. But you think that soccer is what you... Is it because you want to try out the soccer, you haven't really gotten the chance to? Or because you're sure that you're going to be so great at soccer?
2: I'm sure I'll be great at soccer.
0: You're sure? Okay, all right.
2: I have a friend. His name is Nathan. He's also really good at soccer. So we sometimes play together with our younger brothers.
0: Yeah, but also sometimes parents also look at it and think... for them, because with soccer, there are so many people that try out and don't necessarily make it to the very top. But with music, the chances are with your creativity what they've already seen that you can do, that you can actually go far.
2: Yeah, that's one thing.
0: And then with soccer, if you get injured, the career might end.
2: But I always tell my mom that, what if I'm that 0.1% that actually makes it?
0: Interesting thought, though.
2: Because she always keeps saying, most people actually don't make it to soccer. But then I always tell her, what if I'm that 1%?
0: I like that. You believe in yourself. That's good.
2: Makes it in soccer. So.
0: That's good. I like that you believe in yourself that much. Yes. Andrea?
1: Yeah. And I think that's why I always think that, okay, so maybe if the soccer thing doesn't work out, I would always, have a plan B.
0: Yeah, I like that.
1: One thing
0: I like
1: doesn't
0: that,
1: work,
0: Andrea.
1: You don't just stop everything you're doing
0: because
1: you lost that one thing. I always want a plan B to come after in case anything happens. So.
0: Wow, you guys are so smart and so wise. Please, how old are you, Andrea?
1: 12.
0: 12. How old are you, Tizian?
2: 11.
0: 11, and you guys are so smart. I don't think I could think and... articulate so smartly like you guys are doing when I was your age. All right, so, but before we go, I'm just going to play another song. And then when we come back, we want to talk a little bit about something that you guys are involved in that we would like to announce to other children to come and join you, okay? Is that cool?
2: Yes.
0: All right, cool. So just give me a second. Let me play one song for a short minute, and then we'll come back.

0: Yes, yes, yes. You're living rent free in my head is a song there by Cha Cha Wavy and produced by Flip Tice, none other than Flip Tice on the beat. All right, so now, while we've been talking to these amazing children, talking about the things that they love to do and what parents didn't know about them, and it's been a fantastic conversation I've been having with them. I wish we could do this again. But in the meantime, I have somebody from For the Love of Children. And then she'll be sharing with us something that you guys are working on that you'll be doing in the next few weeks. So we have Nora. Hi, Nora. How are you doing?
1: Great. I'm doing awesome.
0: Oh, okay. I love the voice. You have a nice voice. All right. So, no, Nora, so tell me, what is it that you guys are working on? And then what do you, what's the program that you guys are working on that the kids and parents need to know about?
1: Okay. So thank you so much. For the Love of Children Hub, it's an organization or a project, I'd like to call it a project, that is focused on creating opportunities for children and young people to discover their interests, talents, abilities early.
0: Okay.
1: At the heart of what we do is simply a belief that every child has something within them.
0: Mm.
1: Sometimes what is missing is that exposure, and that's what we do with this project. We try to give children that opportunity to discover themselves early.
0: So what kind of skills are they going to be working on?
1: So this project that we're having, it's tomorrow, by the way.
0: It's tomorrow. Uncover Fantastic.
1: Your Spark is a skill trade discovery experience.
0: Okay.
1: And so we've identified that most of, especially as immigrants and newcomers coming from Africa, sometimes we have this perception when we hear skill trade, it's not something you ordinarily want your child to delve into.
0: Mm.
1: But we have come to discover that this is where we are right now, and we have come to understand that it's a very important aspect of the Canadian workforce.
0: Yeah.
1: And we're trying to see how we can encourage our young people to discover themselves. So the project or the event for tomorrow is called Uncover Your Spark.
0: Yeah.
1: It's a skill trade discovery experience for young people ages 10 to 12.
0: So what skills are they going to be learning?
1: So we're going to be bringing professionals from carpentry, auto mechanics.
0: Okay.
1: We have experts from tech. Different people will be there tomorrow just to talk to the children. We also have young adults who are thriving in this area, especially in the area of, I think we have one of the guest speaker is a young adult who is also doing well with in auto mechanics.
0: Oh, okay. So you're talking about trade skills, right?
1: Yes.
0: So what is tomorrow? What time tomorrow? Where's the venue?
1: So just around. So tomorrow that's the 22nd of August from 11 a.m. to 3 p.m. at 65 Hanson Avenue in Kitchener.
0: 65 Hudson.
1: Hanson Avenue,
0: okay.
1: In Kitchener.
0: Okay.
1: So the event is open for children, young adults, 10 to 25.
0: Okay.
1: We're also conscious.
0: 10 to 25?
1: Yes, 10 to 25. So we'll be having two groups. We have the younger kids where we get to, where they get to explore.
0: And the older kids.
1: And the older kids.
0: Wow.
1: And there's something interesting about tomorrow. Tomorrow we have lots of things to be won. So the kids get to couple most of the stuff, most of the items that we have. They get to build them themselves, explore.
0: Okay.
1: And then there's a challenge. You might go home with whatever it is you build.
0: Oh, interesting.
1: Yes.
0: Okay, that sounds good. Because of my time is far spent and I have to round off the show. You heard it live. So tomorrow at Hanson Avenue, say that again.
1: Sorry, just wanted to add that we're not doing this alone. We have the NIRO, Nigerians in the Region of Waterloo, supporting.
0: Okay,
1: they are
0: fantastic.
1: Our biggest supporters for this project.
0: Awesome. Yes. So the time again is 10 a.m.?
1: The time for tomorrow is 11 to 3 p.m.
0: 11 to 3 p.m. Venue again?
1: 65 Hanson Avenue, Kitchener.
0: 65 Hanson Avenue, Kitchener. All right, guys. I'm going to give you a chance to say goodnight. So just say goodnight, Andrea. And my special guests, Andrea and Tizian. So just one final good night before we go. Yes, Andrea?
2: Okay, good night, everybody.
0: Good night, fantastic. What about you, Tizian?
3: Good night, everybody. Have a great day.
0: All right. Round of the show, I'm fast spent. Enjoy the rest of your evening, and God bless you. Enjoy your weekend. And
4: exposure with CKMS for your event or business, right? Well, there are many ways that your business can gain... This is Jazz Music on CKMSFM Radio Waterloo.